0: Oh, and it's back at home. Do they feel pressure that they haven't felt here this entire postseason? That's what I'm going to be looking forward to watching, their mannerisms, how they shoot the ball, how their possessions go here throughout the rest of this first half. But Brad, I'm going to be a mess the next 2 hours. You get to,
1: hang in there, buddy.
0: Bit of due to you, brother. We'll see you tomorrow.
1: 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They're all the stars are out inside MSG.
0: That's right. The stars are out. The most expensive ticket on the secondary market was for over 65 grand, but it's the Spurs off to a hot start against my Knicks. San Antonio up by 10 midway through the first quarter. We'll have more watch party when we return on BetMGM tonight here on Westwood One Sports.
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13: We've talked a lot about measles over the past year, but mumps has largely flown under the radar, even though it's been making a bit of a comeback as well. That's because fewer people are getting the MMR vaccine, which stands for measles, mumps, and rubella. The vaccine's been around for decades. It is effective. It is safe. What makes mumps outbreaks difficult to contain is that symptoms usually don't appear for 2 to 3 weeks after someone's been exposed. And that can make it hard to pin down where that exposure took place. And someone who is infected can transmit the virus to someone else before they are symptomatic. If you get sick, which could manifest like a run-of-the-mill respiratory virus or the telltale swelling of your cheeks and jaw, all you can really do at that point is to treat the symptoms and also isolate yourself so you don't infect anyone else. I'm Dr. Sanjay Gupta, helping you live a better life.
14: He's got ties. 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

0: Man, 310-840-4910. I wouldn't call him dirty. I actually think Rashad put it eloquently, man. He's passionate, man. And I can relate to this. I'm sure we all can. Man, if you're a soft-spoken dude and you keep getting bullied and bullied and bullied and bullied, your crash out is going to be significant. I think that's what we're seeing right now from one Victor Wembanyama, man. He's tired of getting hit. He's tired of getting beat on. And now you're seeing the reactions be a little bit more extreme and over the top each and every time, man. I fully expect, though, that, you know, they roll up their sleeves and get back to MSG on Wednesday for another dogfight. The NBA Finals is what we opened up the show with. The biggest story today in the world of sports is out of college football. It comes your way next.
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6: All right, boys. We're back. The meat package is in the building. Preston Thorne. Kale. Noah. Nick. We're here, fellas.
7: What a feeling.
6: We made it through. We got passed by all of the higher-ups. And you know what they said? They said, let's do it again. And you know what we're going to do today?
8: We're going to run the ball.
7: Yeah.
6: We're going to run the ball.
9: We're going to stick to the fundamentals today.
6: Fundamentals.
7: I have to give a firm handshake to whoever signed off on this.
6: Run the ball. I don't know. I don't know if anybody signed off on this, but we're here.
9: Going to go halfback dive first play, followed by an inside zone, fullback dive, and then a QB sneak, and we'll do a repeat.
6: Listen, you know what? 3 plus 3 plus 3 is, that's 9. You got one left. And you get another 3. You know what that is?
9: First down.
6: We're just going to move the chains here. We're going to move the chains 15 minutes at a time. That's all we're going to do.
7: 3 yards in the cloud of dust, baby.
6: That's
7: come on
6: all
7: now.
6: We're going to do. We're going to make this day happen, man. Welcome into the early game. Thank you for joining us. We are in my favorite part of the summer now because this is the most optimistic time of summer for everybody involved. We're at the peak of talking season right now. Lists are coming out, which we do have one. The early game loves a list. And even though Elijah's not here, we have a list that we will talk about. But I'm not sure if Nick has seen this list. So he's going to get some live reactions to this list to start off with. Last night, incredible NBA playoff game. The games have been incredible. Obviously, we'll have Jim Mora coming in here at 7 o'clock to talk playoffs. We will have him coming in because we have two hockey dudes in the building. One who has a vested interest, so I'm really interested to get Kale's perspective on this because I'm not sure he's been able to breathe for the past week and a half. Is that correct?
9: Very much so.
6: Yeah. So we're going to be leaning on these fellas to talk a little bit of hockey when Jim Mora comes for the playoffs at 7 o'clock. We will have that discussion. But first, we were on Coach Warning. In this show, we'd like to do a lot of warnings versus watches. We know that if a warning is put out, that means that the thing is happening. It's imminent. It's going to go down. We even said that things would happen in between 12, 24, 48 hours. That was last Tuesday. No, that was last Wednesday. Nothing has been announced since then. That doesn't mean things aren't happening, but nothing has been announced since then. So now we have downgraded the Schnall warning to Schnall watch. Maybe even possibly we might be telling folks to come on out of your shelters. It's passed over. The storm is no longer here. The conditions have dissipated. We're in the clear. I don't know. But let's start right here. Nick, we haven't had a chance to really have this discussion about this. What were the things that you were hearing? Let's just go back up maybe a week ago. What were the things you were hearing as far as the Gamecock baseball program being on Kevin Schnall watch/warning as far as hiring a coach this year?
7: I mean, there were a couple conversations that were had where it was kind of, we were on the same page, I think, where it was kind of like, all right, hey, let's be mindful over the next 48 hours. Let's be ready for something to happen. maybe there's rumblings going on that there is some kind of movement. And that went from there's some kind of movement to, okay, it might not happen this week. It could happen early next week. And then throughout the weekend, it kind of changed again. And it was like, hey, we might get something this week. And I mean, as somebody who went to the University of South Carolina, you're selfishly hoping it's sooner than later, because the last thing you want, and this is what I think has a lot of Gamecock fans maybe frustrated, is like, if Schnell's your guy, you'd already done it. We would be done. We'd be talking about Kevin Schnell as the next head coach at the University of South Carolina for baseball. And instead, we're sitting here. There's several coaches who are going to Omaha this weekend to start the journey for a national championship, and we still don't have a head coach. And you're talking about, you know, things that I've heard at least is that a couple of the names that are out there are certainly still of interest. And Jeremiah Donati's not going to necessarily just rush to the first name that comes about. However, it does seem like maybe there is a little bit of narrowing down that's being had. I don't know. I'm not as in the know as some others that I work with that I know. I just know that there seems to be still a consensus that maybe something happens this week. And I know that's speculatory, and everybody who's probably driving to work or on the road right now listening is going, he just gave us the whole runaround to tell us that we still don't know. Yes, I did, because that's what I have. Yeah. All I've got is, you know, hey, we're here. It's like, you know, those little circle graphs where it just keeps repeating itself, and you get to like, oh, there's a name. Oh, there's some traction. An announcement expected. I don't know. And then it just repeats and repeats. Like, that's where we're at with this coaching search. But, if I'm a Gamecock fan, I am, I don't want to wait too much longer, because the portal's not going to be open much longer once Omaha's finishing up. And you, in my opinion, if you're going to do anything to have year one success, then you have to make a move in the next week and a half, 2 weeks.
6: Well, if you've been trapped under a rock, we've been involved in this coaching search, obviously, since Paul Mainieri was fired earlier in the season. We assumed that he was fired so that we could get a head start on the search, whether that would be getting our money right, whether that be starting to talk, back channeling, having conversations with agents, whatever the conversation would be, we assumed that that's what would end up happening. And with that being said, we kind of thought that we had a leg up on that start. And then the fortunate for us, we thought Coastal got eliminated, wasn't part of the field. We assumed that would speed up the process even more, because now Kevin Schnell was not going to be involved. If you hadn't been understanding, Kevin Schnell seemed as if he was the primary candidate for this job. So all signs were pointing there. Very much like watching a hurricane in the Atlantic.
7: Yeah.
6: All the things where conditions were spinning, and we was like, all right, that Hurricane Schnell is going to be touching down in Columbia. It's going to be hitting Gervais Street. It's right here. And then it feels like the atmospheric conditions have changed. And now you're still watching it. It's still a possibility. But what do they call that? Like the cone?
7: Yeah.
6: Right? The cone has widened. It has widened into a sphere where I don't know if that's going to happen now.
7: The spaghetti models that they put out are now just all over the place.
6: It's like, it could hit here. It might go this way. Who knows? But to your point, a lot of the conversation around folks that have also been, I can't even say connected to the job, because I don't even think that's who have been, whose names have, and this is one of my favorite phrases I've been saying recently, names have been bandied about. They've been thrown around. They've been suggested, right? You have Scott Forbes at UNC that sort of came out of nowhere recently. Yeah. Which I think we'll get to a little bit later, but the deal with Scott Forbes is he's been at UNC he's a lifer at USC. He's been highly successful there. He has his team back at Omaha. UNC has gone to Omaha 9 of the last 20 years. That is incredible. That is a remarkable pattern of success. In my opinion, it would be very difficult to lure somebody away from that type of success unless they just want to leave. Mm-hmm. but I don't know. You have Steve Sabins at West Virginia.
7: Right.
6: He has been incredible building that program. How fun has it been to watch what's going down in West Virginia?
7: Those people locked arm in arm singing Country Roads has been, I mean, like, that's the kind of stuff that, like, you want to be a part of. Like, when you watch a team do what they've done this year, turn it around as quickly as they did, like, that's what you want to be a part of. Those people are, I mean, the best thing I've seen out of West Virginia going to the College World Series, going to Omaha, is Scott Van Pelt tweeting, saying that they have his highest hopes of breaking the LSU Jello Shot record when they get out to Omaha.
6: Well, it's a formidable opponent.
7: 100%.
6: West Virginia is somebody who can definitely put up numbers. They can run up numbers. I'll be honest. Last year when LSU was there, I thought they met their match in Coastal.
7: Yeah.
6: Coastal's obviously small, but mighty. We know what the Coastal Brigade can bring to these type of situations. But West Virginia is going to be in the building.
7: Mm-hmm.
6: So they're there. Steve Sabins has done an amazing job getting that program. People are starting to believe in that program. He's also somebody who has been at West Virginia for a long time. He's felt like he's been to him and Kevin Chenal are very similar in that regard. Then you have Skylar Meade, somebody who has Gamecock connections, who was the pitching coach here. He's been at Troy for a few years. He's gotten them to a point where they're competing, a point where them going to Omaha is not outside the realm of expectations for him. They've sat down and they've had those conversations, but he's there. And so all of these coaches who are sort of on this list are still coaching. Not to mention Dan Fitzgerald, whose name was hot early in the search, seems to have cooled, if we're doing the spaghetti model, seems to have drifted off into the Atlantic a little bit, but you never know. These things are weird. His season is over. A very successful season, but the season is over. So there's just a lot of moving parts that are happening in this coaching search that we're not necessarily sure what fits and what order they fit in.
7: And it depends on what kind of I guess what kind of person you are when the coaching search is happening. Because, like, I made a joke. We were doing our show, Palmetto Sports Daily, last week, and I made a joke, like, don't you guys love speculation season? Like, isn't this the best? And they were all like, no. No, it's not. This is killing me. I want an answer. I need to know. And, like, for me, yes, I'm with the crew that's like, please, God, just give us the answer. Let this be over with. I can't take it. I need it to be done. But at the same time, like, it's pretty entertaining.
6: I'm going to be honest. Listen, we do a radio show every day. This has been awesome.
7: Exactly.
6: 6 o'clock has been locked down for the past 2 weeks because we've been on coaching search.
7: It's such a fun time, in all honesty. Like, and it I mean, obviously, you look back at this season, it wasn't great. Monty Lee comes in. You get a little bit of excitement back because you just have a new face in there after what happened with Paul Maneri. But you kind of knew, I think, in that moment, unless something drastic happened in a turnaround, Monty's not your guy. So you're just building all these hot boards and getting ready for the offseason so you can really get excited about the new head coach and what they can bring to the table. And I think Gamecock fans need something to be excited about, especially when it comes to this baseball program. They have been let down the past 2 years now. And I think Jeremiah Donati knows how big this decision is. Like, he has to make a splash. This needs to be a home run hire. And I'm at this moment, maybe for the rest of this week, and then after that I'll be a little more pressing to the matter.
6: It's still fun.
7: Yeah, for this week I'm still enjoying it.
6: Okay.
7: But, like, we get to next week, I'm going to be like, hey, that's Let's wrap this thing up.
6: Because right now we're still, like, making the list.
7: There's still some names popping up. Like, again, like, I couldn't believe Forbes all of a sudden came out of nowhere yesterday. But it's an exciting time. But at the same time, let's just get this over with. Eventually, we gotta, because you want to start profiling a specific person. You want to be able to talk about that guy and say, hey, this is the new leader of your program. Let's buy in.
6: Mm-hmm.
7: Let's get excited.
6: That will happen. Somebody will coach this baseball team. who it is. We'll see how that looks, how that figures into the conversation. And that's why, Nick, next segment, I'm not sure if you've ever been able to do this with us.
7: I don't think I've done it yet.
6: But next segment, coming up, we get to throw on our garnet glasses. And when we put these garnet glasses on, we get to look for a glimmer, a smidge of hope in this week-long coaches search. This is the early game.
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21: We've talked a lot about measles over the past year, but mumps has largely flown under the radar, even though it's been making a bit of a comeback as well. That's because fewer people are getting the MMR vaccine, which stands for measles, mumps, and rubella. The vaccine's been around for decades. It is effective. It is safe. What makes mumps outbreaks difficult to contain is that symptoms usually don't appear for 2 to 3 weeks after someone's been exposed. And that can make it hard to pin down where that exposure took place. And someone who is infected can transmit the virus to someone else before they are symptomatic. If you get sick, which could manifest like a run-of-the-mill respiratory virus or the telltale swelling of your cheeks and jaw, all you can really do at that point is to treat the symptoms and also isolate yourself so you don't infect anyone else. I'm Dr. Sanjay Gupta, helping you live a better life.
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0: Welcome back into the early game. Preston Thorne, Nick Harvey, Kale Wilson, we are here. And it's time, folks, for the first time, maybe the only time, we are now, first off, Kale, what are we doing? We are...
1: Run the ball.
0: It's the meat package. You know what time it is. So it's going to be sticking to the fundamentals. We're doing this 15 minutes at a time. We will continuously move the ball down the field.
2: Hey, we picked up a first down.
0: Picked up a first down. We will continuously keep moving. And now we get to our garnet glasses section. And this is where it might get dicey. Because as we were getting ready to start, we realized that Nick has never been... Have you ever even donned the garnet glasses before?
3: No, and I'm going to be honest, I didn't expect the hue to be so garnet.
0: It changes things, right?
3: I have a totally different perspective on life right now.
0: It changes things. When you put the garnet glasses on, you can't help but see sunshine and flowers.
3: This is incredible.
0: That's the point of this whole deal. Now, Kale, you have never donned the garnet glasses, have you?
2: I have not.
0: Now, if you don't know what the garnet glasses segment is, the garnet glasses segment started when the Gamecocks were up 31-0 against Texas A&M, and Preston Thorne decided this was the time. I immediately went to Amazon. I bulk ordered garnet glasses, heart-shaped garnet glasses, because the things were changing. You were there.
3: I was there when you ordered
0: it. It happens. That's the promise of one-click ordering, because I saw that, and I said, click, and I ordered them, and all of a sudden, we had 24 garnet glasses showing up to my place, and now we have had a plethora of them, and we're going to use them, and today is a rare occasion, because, Kale, we get to open up a new pair. Kale Wilson, take your garnet glasses, sir.
2: Put them up towards the mic. I will be soothing your ears as I take this out of the bag. Maybe I should do a little tap on it. Do a little ASMR for you guys.
0: Whoa.
3: All right.
2: Oh, my gosh. These things are garnet. Oh, my gosh. Nick, you weren't joking.
0: No, you can't understand it until you put them on. Once you put these things on, you can't help but see Gamecock Athletics in a different shade. We're here.
3: I'm just so happy.
2: I could cross that off my bucket list. I just did an ASMR on live radio.
0: It's probably going to be your last one. Don't worry about it.
2: I only wanted to do it once, and I did it.
0: You can say you did it. That being said, we're here for the garnet glasses segment. And the first question we want to ask is, what is the thing that has you most optimistic, and we'll build on from last segment, what is the thing that has you most optimistic about the coaching search?
3: I think there's a few things. I think, it's something that's been talked about a lot. There's been a lot of conversation on social media from just people I've talked with in the industry right now that, yes, South Carolina hasn't been at the top of the mountain in over a decade. They haven't been the team that everybody fears. They're still back-to-back national champions. Like, we're not that far removed. And I don't think it's fair to say that there's not as much interest in this job as there maybe would have been a couple years ago. Like, I think there is still a significant interest from any coach, no matter who it is, what their reputation is, what they've done at other schools. South Carolina, as a baseball program, needs one person, the right person, to step in, and they could be back on top of the mountain. I don't think it's that hard of a thing to do. I know it's a different era of baseball, this, that, and the other. You got coaches who know what they're doing in this era of baseball, mm-hmm. who would love nothing more than to come here and be the name that gets remembered for years and years to come as the person who brought South Carolina back to its rightful place among the best in college baseball.
0: So you're saying that the name, the prestige of the South Carolina job still has a lot of cachet with a lot of coaches. And I would second that. Because even though maybe the recruits that you're recruiting, that may be in their distant memory as far as that, but the coaches still have an affinity for this place, and they still have a great respect for Ray Tanner and what he created, and they still remember what this place was probably during their formidable years when they were coaches. So, yes, that does make a lot of sense. Kale, do you have your reasons for optimism as you don the garnet glasses, sir?
2: Well... My reasoning for being optimistic is not nearly as insightful, and honestly, I don't know if you guys will like it very much, but
4: It can't get too much worse, can it?
0: There you go.
3: Yeah, that's fair. Solid.
0: When you put these glasses on, it's like, oh, okay, I've seen the bottom. I've seen what the worst is.
4: I've seen the bottom 2 years in a row.
0: Yeah, and that's the thing. And I don't think that's not worth discussing. You have to discuss it because this program has been in depths never seen before. So, yes, that is something. But I think it's maybe even a simple concept. The reason why I'm optimistic is because we have money. We're not a bunch of broke boys looking for right. a bargain here, right? We're saying that we're going to be willing to spend money. And if you're willing to spend money, the pool of candidates that you have, even if it was the rock bottom worst job, people are going to be willing to listen to the conversation simply because you have a budget that is willing to command some of the top talents in this field. So to me, that is a huge reason for optimism. And that's maybe the reason why this is maybe taking a little bit longer, or the conversations have to go deeper, or maybe there are people, like I said, the Scott Forbes issue, we know he makes a lot of money at UNC.
3: Yeah.
0: He's not going to be leaving there for less money. I think it's worth noting that even if he's in the conversation, he's in the conversation because we have the money and the resources to pay him his salary that he needs and also to support the program.
3: Right.
0: And that is a very high leverage spot for a program to be when you're in a coaching search.
3: Yeah, I completely agree. And I think I am absolutely going to back you on that, because that's the other thing with all the headlines, all the storylines and things that have come out over the past 2 weeks, whatever it is, several times it has been mentioned, this coach makes this much money. South Carolina, from what people have heard, is prepared to offer them more than double that. Like, that's the other thing worth acknowledging. And I completely agree with you. Like, we're not too worried about having to pay off former coaches to know that we've got to be careful and selective with our budget of who we're picking next. No. Throw him a blank check. If you think he's what you want and you think he's going to get you back to the top, the money will be there. That is something that has become evident over the past 2 weeks. I have no doubt in my mind that they will get who they want at the end of all this.
0: So that's baseball. We've been talking about the culture search ad nauseum. We'll get back to that. But football-wise, we're in the middle of talk of season. Nick, I haven't had a chance to have a conversation with you about this. Are there any things during the football offseason that have given you reason to put these garnet glasses on?
3: I'm still going to be optimistic about the offensive line. Until they prove anything otherwise, you've got a new face in there, you've got new energy and a new motivation behind you in that room. So as of right now, I have no reason to be against anything to do with the offensive line until I see otherwise.
0: Yeah, and I think when you talk about the offensive line, you're talking about a scheme fit that is working, a offensive line coach who's worked with an offensive coordinator. They've brought in folks from the transfer portal. So if everything you read about the team from last year starts with they struggled on the offensive line.
3: Mm-hmm.
0: They allowed this many sacks. They weren't able to run the ball.
3: Right.
0: Going back to what Kale said, my garnet glasses will be that, and Elijah would hate that we say this, but he's not here, so he can't defend us against this. My thing would say, it's not going to be worse. It cannot be worse.
3: I don't think, yeah.
0: Statistically, it's very difficult for it to be worse, but in practice, I don't think it will be worse than it was.
3: How many shows have I been on with you over the past football season that I talked about a center taking false start penalties? You can't tell me it's going to get worse after I watched the center commit 3 false start penalties against Missouri.
0: Do you want to mark it down that we will, Nick Harvey, do you want to mark it down that our center will not commit a false start penalty this year? Are you willing to do it?
3: You're going to put me on the spot.
0: Are you willing to do it?
3: Now, you know what? Do it.
0: That's right.
3: Mark me down.
0: Mark me down.
3: Signed, sealed, delivered. I stand on business.
0: Guarded Glasses says that we will not have a center jump off sides this week.
3: I don't see nothing.
0: You can see it. And you know what? We have the garnet glasses on. Some people might drive in these garnet glasses, but when you take these garnet glasses off and you look at GPS, you might be heading to Lawsuit City, and that's where we're going next.
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11: We all know how important it is to stay active as we age, especially as we get older. But I've come to realize that for as good as people are about getting their cardio in, a lot of older folks really don't seem to be doing the recommended amount of strength training or even understand why it's so important. It helps you stay functional and therefore independent for as long as possible. Certified strength and conditioning specialist Dana Santis says a great place to start is not with dumbbells or barbells, but with your body weight, which allows you to build strength while also learning how your body moves and where your limitations exist. It also reduces the risk of overwhelming your connective tissue, which adapts more slowly than muscles as we get older. Once you're comfortable, you can dial up that intensity, but do it slowly, do it carefully. I'm Dr. Sanjay Gupta, helping you live a better life.
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22: Gamecock, Preston Thorne, Elijah Campbell, and Jen Jensen.

0: Preston Thorne, Nick Harvey, Kale Wilson. We have no supervisors. It's just us. We are driving the car alone. And oh my God, we put into the GPS and we have somehow ended up going here. Oh no. Where are the adults? There's nobody to watch us.
1: Who put us in charge?
0: Who put us in charge?
1: If we're lucky, we won't end up here as a group of three here today. That's not where we want
0: to
1: be.
0: We're going to go to FCC City.
2: We want to be a visitor, not a permanent resident.
1: Hey, two pumps. Two pumps, that's the rule.
0: Lawsuit City was cracking yesterday. And a big time, I'm not even sure if we can overstate how big this ruling, judgment. What do you think? Would you call it a ruling? Would you call it a judgment?
1: It's a ruling.
0: A ruling has been made in the Brendan Sorsby saga, because it's not the last one, but it is maybe the most important one, I believe. So if you're not familiar, Brendan Sorsby, the quarterback for Texas Tech, was suspended indefinitely by the NCAA for gambling. Not only gambling.
2: He had like a gambling addiction.
0: Well, that's a part of the conversation. Gambling prolifically at several stops along the way. He gambled at Indiana, where he was first the backup quarterback. He gambled at Cincinnati, where he was a starting quarterback, a prominent figure. And since he's been at Texas Tech, he has also been a part of gambling. The problem with this gambling is that he was gambling on his own sport. Not the NFL as his own sport. His own sport as in college football. And furthermore from that, and I promise you I'm not trying to lead the jury here, he was gambling on his own teams. Sport. Deeper into his sport and then his own teams. All of this was found. It's also very important to note that Brendan Sorsby was caught doing this. After he was caught doing this, he then proceeded to confess, I guess is maybe the word, pronounced himself to have an issue, have a gambling addiction. He is gone to receive treatment. We do understand that gambling addiction is a real thing. We know that people's lives, families, situations have been ruined by this insidious issue. However, many of those folks were not in this situation that Brendan Sorsby's in, being the starting quarterback for a Big 12 college football team. Those are the baseline facts of this situation. Nick, would you like to comment before we move further?
1: I don't know that I fully have the words, but I was on my way over here this morning. I was listening to the show that comes on right before the early game starts, and it was put into a really, really good perspective for me. You got Pete Rose,
0: mm-hmm.
1: who bet on his own team to win, who will never probably, I mean, there's conversations, but like, and how long was it before there was even consideration of him going into the Baseball Hall of Fame?
0: Mm-hmm.
1: Because of all the scandals and the stuff with his betting and whatnot. And we just granted somebody who has current eligibility again now after betting. And I can't remember the number off the top of my head, but it was not a small number. It was like $90,000, I think.
0: That is correct.
1: That's insane. And they're going to let this kid play. Or they're telling him once he gets his treatment, he's eligible after a one-game suspension. That's a joke. Like, it's genuinely frustrating.
0: Mm-hmm.
1: Having the more and more I read into this, and people say it all the time, college sports have become the Wild West. The transfer portal, NIL, this is what happens when NIL gets in the hands of the wrong person. They make a bunch of money. They are with some friends who say, oh yeah, I'm betting on this tonight. It's a Thursday night, you're watching Sunbelt football or something, and all of a sudden, you know, you put a $20 bet down. Oh, you won. Now you're excited. You've got NIL money. They don't know where you're spending it. And you just start throwing it around, including on your own team's games. Like, that's just, it's, There was an AD who called it disgraceful.
0: And that FCC warning.
1: And that, in my opinion, I think is putting it lightly. And this is just unbelievable.
0: He didn't use these words specifically, but cow dung, I believe, might be an appropriate substitution for what he called it.
1: Okay.
0: All of those are facts. And this is my proclamation. I think Brandon Sorsby might be the most impactful athlete, unwillingly, unknowingly, as the modern era of college athletics moves forward. Because he is a convergence of all of these separate spokes on this wheel of college athletics. You have the transfer portal conversation. Yes, he was a quarterback at Indiana, Cincinnati, and Texas Tech. So he's been able to do that. You have the NIL conversation. He's been able to, through his efforts, been able to increase his earning abilities to the point where he's being paid a significant amount of money at Texas Tech to play quarterback. You have the idea of this oncoming onslaught of gambling apps, right? You have all the gambling apps, which makes easy access to the ability to place wages, right? You don't have to, back in my day, you know, you might have to meet somebody behind barring 5 points with a parlay card and a paper bag and figure out some issues like that. Didn't stop people, but there was a less of an ease. There was less friction in that. And then also you have Texas Tech led by Cody Campbell, who, this is the really interesting part, and we'll obviously come back to more of this conversation. Cody Campbell is the main sponsor of the Protect College Sports Act. The bill that we saw get to, it will not pass. You can mark that here because does anything ever. But he's the main sponsor of that act. His job is to protect college sports. That's what he's putting. He's like Batman for college sports. He's decided, I'm going to be Bruce Wayne for college sports. I have a bunch of money. I'm going to put on my suit and I'm going to save college sports. He is an alum of Texas Tech. He has been spending money rapidly at Texas Tech. Here's what he had to say about the situation. Well, that was an editorial, the whelp. I'm sorry. He didn't say that. That was me.
2: Whoa. Preston, you lost your credibility.
0: Let me quote him. This is the outcome of a broken system. We're doing everything we can, and until then, the Texas Tech athletes must compete in the system that they are given. So the person who is attempting to save college sports somehow or another says, like, it's too bad. This was rough. Can't do anything about this one. So yes, there's a lot of confluences of interest as far as this is concerned. The issue with this, there's several problem issues, but what happened yesterday, if we're sticking to the facts of what happened, a judge in Lubbock, from Lubbock, granted an injunction against the NCAA stating that the Texas Tech will be able to appeal. Until they appeal, until the NCAA appeals, Brandon Sorsby will be able to play this year because this would have granted irreparable damage to his earning powers. We will come back and have more discussion about that. But the big point is this. The appeal is not going to happen until next year. So until the appeal happens, play on and
3: run the ball.
0: That's what the judge said yesterday. We'll be back. We have list. This is the early game.
4: Wow, what a play. The Game Network. Columbia, Charleston, Florence, and Myrtle Beach.
0: Hey, this is Preston here from 107.5 The Game and The Game Network. If you run a diner, bakery, coffee shop, burger joint, pizza spot, or that hidden gym that everybody should know about, how would you like to get the word out about your business without spending a dime? Well, we got you. All you have to do is text your name, your business, your phone number to 803-404-6100, and we'll be in touch. 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
5: My mayor is Muslim. My bagels are Jewish. My Christian Dior, Nixon 4, no more. Victor Wembanyama led the Spurs to a Game 3 win, 115-111. Wemby was the version of himself that we've been patiently or impatiently waiting for. He was decisive. He wasn't afraid of the moment. This could be a massive momentum swing in favor of San Antonio of that day.
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13: Welcome back into the early game. Preston Thorne, Nick Harvey, Kale Wilson. We are back. We are going to
14: run the ball.
13: And with that being said, yes, we do have a list. Yes, we love talking lists on the early game, but we do feel like there's a little bit more conversation. There's a lot more conversation, honestly, to be had about Brendan Sorsby. I feel like he is going to be the most impactful athlete. This might be the thing that gets people to do something.
15: Mm-hmm.
13: This might be it. The NCAA has been asking for help. They've been begging for help. They've been saying, we can't do this anymore. This might be the one where people look around and say, all right, this is enough, because this is absolutely ridiculous. If you're just tuning in, Brendan Sorsby, quarterback for Texas Tech, will be playing this year because he was granted an injunction in Lubbock, Texas. What that injunction does is it puts a temporary stay on the judgment from the NCAA until the NCAA can appeal that injunction. Well, the NCAA won't be able to appeal that injunction until it goes through the court system, which will be about a year or so, and he will be eligible to play during that time. He will be suspended for the first two games, and he will have to continue with his treatment program, but as of yesterday, Brendan Sorsby will be able to play for Texas Tech.
15: If I'm an NCAA attorney, why am I not arguing for a change of venue when I'm going into these legal proceedings?
13: Like, fair.
15: You know you're going to, that they're trying to get this thing in Lubbock for let's, and I'm not making any accusations here. This is all speculation. Just making sure everybody here is listening so that way it doesn't come back to bite me later. But I want to go back and look at the judge's record. I want to go see where he's from, where he got his law degree, where he, how long he's been a judge for. Because, you know, at the end of the day, like, this was an easy win, in my opinion,
13: mm-hmm.
15: for Sorsby's attorney. To go in and argue that this is detrimental to his mental health, to not be granted the opportunity to play football because of a mistake that he made? No, this wasn't a mistake. The guy spent $90,000 from the age of 18 to now 22.
13: It was a repeated pattern.
15: Yeah. Just throwing money wherever he wanted it is at his destinations across his college football career. And that's not a one-time mistake. That's not something where, you know, like you did it, you regret it, you fessed up. We can make that work. We can get through that. What we can't, or what we shouldn't be able to get through in today's college football world, or in college athletics in general, is for a kid to spend nearly $100,000 betting on sports and then be told, yeah, but you know, it might affect his head if we don't let him play. Mm-hmm. So we're gonna let him come back. He's gonna get his treatment. He'll be fine after this. It's not gonna happen again. We'll let him play. We'll give this kid a chance to play in the NFL. Or
13: yeah.
15: In college again.
14: I mean, you hope it doesn't happen again. You don't want it to.
13: Fact.
14: I mean, yeah.
15: Yeah.
13: Well, this is where you start sliding down the slippery slope. And you never know. We don't know where this is going to end up.
15: Right.
13: You don't know where it's going to end up. And I think the thing, Nicole Arbeck on, she does an excellent job. She's an awesome follow. But she wrote an article basically, and the end point of her argument was this. During June, which is designated as Mental Health Awareness Month, this essentially makes a mockery of real issues that people we know deal with during
15: exactly.
13: this time period. And to me, that is where the argument falls flat.
15: Mm-hmm.
13: Because, yes, gambling is an addiction. We understand that. Yes, We get that it has affected and harms people in ways that are irreparable to some families and situations. We get that. Nobody's saying that Brendan Sorsby should not be getting help, treatment, maybe that he should take a step away, figure those things out. But what we are saying is that your mental health issues does not preclude you from the rules that are in place. And when you break those rules, you have to suffer consequences. It seems like a pretty straightforward A-B statement. And for the lawyer to make it into a mental health argument mm-hmm. was basically, was disingenuous, I believe.
15: Distasteful, yeah.
13: And yeah, I think that's even a better word. But unfortunately, that's the route that they went, and that's the route that they went towards victory.

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18: We've talked a lot about measles over the past year, but mumps has largely flown under the radar, even though it's been making a bit of a comeback as well. That's because fewer people are getting the MMR vaccine, which

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1: Welcome back into the early game. Preston Thorne, Nick Harvey, Kale, and who else?
2: Playoffs? Don't talk about playoffs. You kidding me? Playoffs? I just hope we can win a game.
1: Jim, your contract's almost up. You've been working hard for the past 3 months now because both of these sports have very long playoffs. There are separate seasons in the playoffs. Now, usually I like to lean on Elijah for a lot of the hoop conversation. He gets to talking about floppy action and zip screens and all kinds of stuff. He gets really excited. But now, since I got the boys, let's talk some puck. We are here. And not only are we talking puck, we have a fan in the building.
3: We do.
1: We have an analyst and we have a fan. So I'm looking for two different perspectives here. First off, general consensus on the whole NHL playoffs so far. Nick, what you say first?
3: I mean, I think some of the early first couple rounds were really, really entertaining. Montreal was a fun team to watch.
1: Mm-hmm.
3: I think we said it at the beginning, like everybody wanted to, I remember telling you when the playoffs started, I wanted Montreal to take Tampa out in the first round. They did it. They did it in seven games. They get on to Buffalo. They get another seven games. And then they get to Carolina, and eventually you're going to run out of juice. When you play back-to-back game sevens, you've played 14 games, and Carolina swept both of their first two series. Now, the Canes got 11 days off, and I called it. I was talking to one of my buddies about it before that series started. I said, Carolina's going to get punched in the mouth in game one. It's going to happen. They've been off for 11 days. Yeah, Montreal's coming 2-3 days removed from a game seven. They've got the hot hand. They'll win game one. Carolina will get their legs back underneath them. That's it. And I was, you know, not surprised with the outcome of the Eastern Conference Final. I was surprised, and Terry Ford can vouch for me on this, because I texted him probably 2 weeks ago. He was filling in on, I think it might have been the halftime show. I was going to lunch. He's talking about the Stanley Cup Final, or the Stanley Cup playoffs, and I texted him. I said, I think it's a collision course for the Colorado Avalanche and the Carolina Hurricanes, and then injuries got to the Avalanche, the best team in the league through the regular season. They didn't have enough juice. Vegas steamrolled them. To be quite frank, Vegas was just the better team in all four games. Got the sweep, and we're watching now. I was telling you before we got on the air this morning, I've been watching hockey since I could remember things. Like, I've had memories. I've been around the sport. I've worked in the sport. I've worked in minor league hockey as an analyst, and I have never, from what I can remember, say that I've watched more compelling and entertaining hockey through the first three games of the Stanley Cup Final so far.
1: Now, let's take compelling and entertaining, and let's take that to a fan perspective. Kale, do you feel the same way? First off, who are you a fan of?
4: I am a Carolina Hurricanes fan.
1: Okay. Now, do you feel as if this has been compelling and entertaining to you as a fan?
4: Entertaining, yes, but... Well, actually, I don't know, because half of the time I say that it's not entertaining, and I say that my team is getting blown out, mm-hmm. and then my team all of a sudden finds a way to pull it out of their rear end and get back in it. But I've started to think I'm a bad luck charm, and here's why. So, game one, that was a crazy game. So game two, We're losing 2-0, so I turn the game off.
1: Okay, as any real fan would. I like it.
4: I was angry.
1: Serious. That's what you
4: I was
1: do.
4: Angry.
1: Uh-huh.
4: And then all of a sudden, I get a notification from a Canes group chat I'm in. All right, it's 2-1. I'm like, okay, whatever. We're still losing. Oh, it's 2-2. I'm like, oh wow, okay.
1: Now here's where your real fandom gets put to the test.
4: Well, then it says it's 3-2, and I said, I'm keeping the TV off. I'm True keeping fan. It off. True I said, fan. Maybe I'm the problem.
1: True fan. That's the right choice.
4: But then I get a text, Vegas just tied it. I was like, oh, okay. And so I don't turn it on when it goes to overtime, and we end up winning. So then...
1: You have a decision to make now.
4: The next game comes. First game in Vegas. We're down 2-0. I said, turning the game off.
1: Mm-hmm.
4: And then I see we go down 4-0. I said, well, we're not coming back from that. And we somehow end up tying it.
1: Mm-hmm.
4: And then I still keep the game off. I go to overtime. Unfortunately, we end up losing in two overtimes. But When I turn the game off, mm-hmm. we play significantly better. Mm-hmm. When I'm watching, we do not play that great in the Stanley Cup Finals.
1: I think you have to continue to sacrifice
4: I think
1: your
4: so
1: view
4: too.
1: And pleasure for the betterment of the Canes nation.
4: I would have to agree, especially coming into tonight. I don't know what tonight brings, but I mean, I am very, very, very nervous. And here's a little something that's interesting. My mom just recently got into hockey.
1: Mm-hmm.
4: She's a Hurricanes fan because they're the closest team. The game that they won and came back from being down 2-0 and won in overtime was on her birthday.
1: Okay.
4: So a little bit of birthday magic for her too. So maybe if anyone is having some sort of holiday or anything or any celebration, could they like use some magic to bring the Canes some good fortune tonight and maybe tie up this series? Because
1: I love the way this conversation is going, because now we're going to switch from the fan perspective who's hoping for magic.
4: Yes.
1: So our analyst over here. Magic aside, what do the Canes need to do to win?
3: They need so much more production from their top line. For me, you've seen the emergence of this second line. And for those of you who are sitting there going, there's lines in hockey, what's he talking about? It's basically any depth chart. You have three forwards, two defensemen, and you normally have four groupings of forwards, three pairings of defensemen. The second line, and Rod Brindamore, the Canes head coach, doesn't like to say he has lines as far as it goes,
1: one, two, three, four.
3: One
1: of these guys.
3: But there is a very obvious 1-2-3-4
1: I don't know why coaches do that.
3: In their lineup.
1: If you've ever been a part of any depth chart, you know who.
3: Yeah.
1: It's like, we don't have an A group or a B group. We call them the Alabama group. It's like, right. It's still first.
3: No, exactly.
1: Who's playing at the end of the game?
3: Unbelievable.
1: I hate when
3: I love Rod
1: that.
3: Brendamore. I think he's a great coach. I disagree with that one. But they got a top line of Sebastian Aho, Andrei Svechnikov, and Seth Jarvis. And arguably one of the better lines from a forward perspective in the league throughout most of the season. They were very consistent. And they've kind of just run into a little bit of a brick wall. I mean, Seth Jarvis scored the overtime winner in game two to take that at home before they headed out to Vegas. But before that, he hadn't scored a goal, I think, since the first or second round. So I'm on the side of Carolina plays a man-to-man style of hockey,
1: okay,
3: which is an extremely grueling and hard thing to do. Because you're back and forth, up and down the ice. There's no zone structure where you're pulling a string. One guy shifts over, this, that, and the other. No, you have a man. Maybe you make a couple switches here and there depending on where someone goes. But otherwise, you are all over. You are responsible for one person. And it has come back to bite them several times in this series because the defensemen for Carolina, they're very active. They're very fast. They enjoy biting at the blue line. Meaning when they're in the offensive zone, a defenseman might step up into an offensive zone play to try to poke the puck forward or free up the puck to stop a rush from coming back the other way. And we've seen it time and time again now where they've just, I won't say sloppy, but they've been a little reckless in that they're giving up way too much room to a Vegas team that if you give them the opportunity, their first line has three of hockey's biggest superstars. That's, and I can tell you as an analyst and trying to be as unbiased as I can, I am not a Vegas fan. I don't like the way that they play the league every year. You've got guys who go on long-term IR every single season, and then all of a sudden they're healthy when the playoffs roll around and you avoid filling up the cap space.
1: Okay.
3: They're trading for superstars because they somehow have an endless amount of money and they don't hit the cap because of all the guys who are on long-term IR. It's fleecing the system, but it works.
1: Mm.
3: And there's not been enough regulation to stop it. I think Vegas has been a really, really good hockey team in this series. I think Carolina at times has been playing catch up. And I don't mean that just in the fact that they've come back and tied several games. I mean, Vegas has been a better team through longer stretches of these games so far. But nonetheless, if you're a Canes fan, Kale, I think you still just, like, yes, obviously you want your team to win, but holy moly, like, for anybody who's even a casual fan, like Rick Henry, for instance, I'll give you a perfect example, sports director at WIS, my coworker, Rick is not a hockey fan. He'll tell you. He's very honest about it. He's watching because the Canes are in it. And he and I were talking about it yesterday. He said, I didn't expect it to be, I mean, it's been really entertaining. It's been a good thing to watch. I said, are you a fan yet? And he said, no. But that's besides the point. You know, to each their own. He is enjoying the series, though. And that's the thing. If you're a casual fan, if you've never watched the sport, this is the series to watch. This is incredible hockey for anybody who doesn't understand or is trying to get into it.
4: Now, Nick, I do want to bring up something else to you because I do want to get your take on it. I know that Frederik Andersen's been getting a lot of what's the right word? I guess you could say criticism because... And I kind of see where it's coming from because it seems like when he's in the biggest stage, it's because he performs terribly. I mean, the past two or three years in the Eastern Conference Finals when the Canes got destroyed, he played horribly against the Florida Panthers in that one series against the New York Rangers. And then this series, he's played terrible. And I'm just wondering, like, what if you think that is, like, if you think that criticism is warranted or if you think it's just an all-around team issue.
3: No, after game one of the Montreal series, which again I said it was going to happen, they were going to lose that game because they'd had so much rest. Freddie had been phenomenal through the first two series. I think it was a little bit of a wake-up call and a reset that they needed, and they got it. He was stellar through the rest of that series against Montreal. I don't think he's been bad in this series. I think Carolina has caught themselves lacking enough for Vegas, who is, again, too good of a team to give up prime opportunities. Like, you look at the first game, game one, that fifth goal that Vegas scored to win the game late in the third period was a what they call cash money opportunity. You got a guy who's wide open at the top of the slot, one-on-one with the goaltender, nobody's there. He's going to beat him 9 times out of 10. He's got any angle in the world that he can pick from both bottom corners, two top corners, five hole. Like, nobody's close. He has a chance to just pick his spot and make the goaltender guess where he's going to go. And that's a defensive breakdown from Carolina. And all in all, that is a defensive breakdown from the Hurricanes. You go back and look at game three the other night. The four goals that were scored on Freddie before they go with the replacement, not his fault. I think one of them, you can say, he could have made that save. Like, he could have been better. But other than that, no. I think defensively, I think the Hurricanes have to be better. That's the only way that you can draw any comparison with goaltending in this series. I know that there's that narrative, and I've seen it. Freddie certainly has maybe not been great the past couple seasons when they get to the big light moments, but I think he's been really, really good this year, and I don't think there's any reason. There's a big decision to be made tonight. Let's go there first.
4: My final question to you is take away Frederik Andersen, and I knew what you were talking about when you were talking about the lines because, you know, I played lacrosse in high school, and I coach it, and I cover it during the spring. So that's one of the similarities the sports have. They have lines as well. Mm-hmm. So besides Frederik Andersen and really just in the struggles that he's had in some aspects, what is the aspect and what's the biggest aspect that Carolina needs to win tonight or improve the most in to tie up this series? And do you think it's line one?
3: I think first and foremost, it's a matter of who does Rod Brindamore put between the pipes tonight, because there's conversation. I 9 times out of 10, I'm going Anderson's back in the crease tonight. But if you look back to 2006, 20 years ago, draw a weird comparison for mm-hmm. you here. I think it was game three of round one. Can't remember the goaltender's name off the top of my head now. Starting goaltender for the Hurricanes was their guy through the playoffs. That's what they were going to ride with. Gets a stomach bug. Doesn't get to play in game three or four. He gets pulled in one of the two, I think it was. And rookie goaltender Cam Ward comes into the game, wins that game, stays in net for the rest of the playoffs. Again, rookie goaltender wins the Conn Smythe Trophy, which is the league's MVP for the playoffs. So I'm not going to draw the same narrative here because we're in the Stanley Cup Finals and it'd be a little late to make a goaltending change. But I think from a lines perspective, the only thing I've ever, throughout the first three games, the only thing I've said is, maybe you split up the top line and see what happens, but at the same time, you could argue that the third line's finally caught a stride, and you're not going to put Aho, Svechnikov, or Jarvis on the fourth line. That's not a thing that's going to happen. So maybe you make a line two switch. Well, you got the hottest line in the NHL there, so it's just not possible.
1: Well, tonight, the Vegas Golden Knights up 2-1. We'll see how this goes, Kale. We'll see. Godspeed to you. We'll see how it works out for you.
4: If we lose, please don't text me.
1: When we come back, we'll have our morning meeting.
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5: Since that win at Clemson by the Gamecocks, things haven't gone well. And when things don't go well, it's time to look back on the days when things were well. Yeah. Let's spin back to the good old days on the Game Network.
6: Sellers in the pocket. Up in the pocket. Gonna run inside the 20. 10. Lenore Sellers going left side. 5. Touchdown, Carolina. Touchdown, Lenore Sellers. From 20 yards out, the Gamecocks take the lead at Death Valley.
5: Now that's some good feels right there.
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22: Preston Thorne, Elijah Campbell, and Jen Jensen.

0: Our boy Kale producing. That was a lot of puck.
1: It was. You can't get me started.
0: But you know what? We're going to run the ball. That's right. And yeah. We got folks that with puck knowledge, we're going to take advantage of it. You gave me more of a reason to dislike a team. We already knew that I was not in on the head coach for the Vegas Knights. Mm-hmm. Now you told me that they're trying to fleece the system, too. I don't like that. I don't appreciate it. Let's go Canes. Canes Nation all the way. That being said, this is normally when we have our morning meeting. And now the field has been set in Omaha. So let's have a little bit of discussion. Kale, hit it.
2: Good morning. Repeat after me. Today will be an awesome day.
1: Yes,
2: let's go.
0: Already is.
1: It's election day.
3: Hopefully, we're

0: Now, before we get to the field that has been set in Omaha, we will say that yesterday was not an awesome day for the folks in New York City because Wemby and them boys went into the Garden and took it to them.
1: Yeah.
0: Up early, got down by halftime, came back. A very resilient win for the Spurs, man. And this series, now look, this series is 2-1. A 15-point differential in all three games combined.
1: Well, the crazy thing is, and I never thought, this is not something I thought I would say three games in, the home team is winless.
0: Home team is winless.
2: Yeah.
0: Home team is winless. Both home teams have provided, obviously, last
1: great
0: night was
1: atmospheres.
0: A madhouse, right?
1: Yeah.
0: And that's what's really cool about this series is that both of these fan bases really love basketball. Now, they love it in different ways. I would say the folks in San Antonio are more genteel, you know, they're more supportive, you know, they're more like golf clap and they love their teams. Well, the Knicks fans.
1: Well, that's their only pro team.
0: That's correct. So they're very much on them. But the Knicks fans are New Yorkers and they are abrasive and abrupt. And they were in it last night, man. It was cool.
3: They were. No, yeah. I was having a conversation with Julia Westerman, our sports reporter.
0: Mm-hmm.
3: And we both mutually agreed. She made the comment and I couldn't have loved this narrative more. If New York wins, their city's going to turn into Gotham. Like, like y'all thought it was crazy when Philly won a Super Bowl. The Knicks haven't won a championship since 99. And New York's going to be, they call it the jungle. Mm-hmm. It's going to be insane.
0: Now, really quickly, before we get to Omaha, we will get there really quickly, but it's been a 53-year drought.
3: Yeah.
0: New York loves basketball. One of the points that I brought up, that I've heard brought up, is that New York loves basketball so much that there's no space in New York City, yet they have basketball courts everywhere.
3: It's true.
0: Right? They would rather have basketball courts than, I don't know, affordable housing because they just love the sport that much. And it's like a passion of the city. So that's their sport. But 53 years is a long time. We'll see. We'll see, man. They had a chance to really step on and, I think, terminate what was going on with the Spurs. They let them off the hook. We'll get back to that in a second.
1: Before we jump really quick, did you guys by chance see the video of what happened in New York City last night after the Knicks lost?
0: I would imagine it was something crazy.
1: I mean, yeah, the fans basically just trashed the city, and they lost their first game.
0: Well, we'll look forward to this. Hopefully they get another one. Hopefully they'll get another one. They get another opportunity. But the field is set in Omaha. And unfortunately, the game clocks are not there. And this brings us another shocking, shocking. I don't know if you would have thought that after we got thrashed 22-1 by Arkansas in the middle of the season. I'm not sure if you would have predicted us being there, but we're not there. But I bring that up because there are a lot of SEC teams that are there. Alabama has made it there. And when Alabama made it there, it says now that aside from Missouri, the University of South Carolina has the longest Omaha drought in the SEC. It's important to note that Missouri does not care about baseball. They almost have put it in there like, we don't care about this sport. We don't support the sport. We don't put it. The problem is that we deeply care about baseball.
3: That hurt.
0: It's a real thing. It's a real thing. So aside from Missouri, as of this moment, South Carolina has the longest drought from going to Omaha. But the other SEC teams that are there, let's just go through the matchups really quickly. We got West Virginia versus Troy. Going to be very fun. You might want to keep your eye on that because there are two possible coaching candidates in Steve Sabins and Schuyler Mead at their respective schools. North Carolina versus Ole Miss. Might want to pay attention to that. Another coaching candidate, Scott Forbes for the University of North Carolina. We got Alabama versus Oklahoma in bracket two. And we have Georgia versus Texas. First and foremost, do you have any, okay, I see you. Do you have any, anybody who you are a fan of, or I know Kale, Georgia, feed the trees. I like what's going on with Georgia. They're fun. Nick, do you have anybody else you're a fan of?
3: I really like the way West Virginia is playing baseball right now. They are, in my opinion, they've got the hottest bats of these eight teams that are left.
0: I would say them and Georgia definitely are squads that can definitely rake, and they're fun to watch. This is going to be a very interesting series. But with that being said, those are the actual brackets for the games on the field. More importantly, off the field – We know that West Virginia is the betting favorite to win the Jello Shot Challenge.
3: Yeah.
0: Almost runaway, possibly. If we say those schools, their reputation precedes them.
1: See, I've never been to West Virginia. Are they known as a party school?
0: Yeah. Morgantown, yes. Very, very much. Very, very much.
1: That's probably all there is to do in West Virginia, that and go hunting.
0: Very much so. Morgantown is a... Now, last year, LSU... Now, you talk about point differential. LSU won last year, putting up 52,390 shots. The next closest, who I thought was going to be a formidable opponent, was Coastal with 9,000 shots.
1: My God.
0: So,
1: goodness.
0: LSU put up 52,000, which, by the way, 16,000 short of their top record, which was 68,000.
1: Good God.
0: The record they've done, I think that was in 2022, I believe. Actually a poor performance for LSU last year at 52,000 Jello shots. My question for you, Nick Harvey, West Virginia, can they beat LSU at 52,000? Over, under?
3: 52,000? Over.
0: Whew, okay, we're going to go West Virginia for the over.
3: Roll nears.
0: Kale, will you go for the over or under?
1: I'm going with the under. I don't trust it.
0: It's a tough one.
1: I don't trust it.
0: Now, again, LSU had 52,000. Coastal, we know what the folks from Coastal can do. We know. Shout out to all our folks in that area. They put up 9,000 last year. You want it? Are you sure, Nick?
3: I'm sticking with it.
0: All right, he's going to stick with it. So we will be keeping our eye on that conversation.
1: So how long does the challenge go for?
0: Goes from
3: the entirety
0: goes from
3: of the,
0: start to finish.
3: Yeah.
0: So
3: okay.
0: It's definitely a combination of getting there early and your team playing late. That has a lot to do with how this goes. But the folks from West Virginia will always be on it. When we come back, we want to have this continuous discussion because we've been on Coach Snall warning. That warning might have been downgraded. This is the early game.

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14: A Better Life with Dr. Sanjay Gupta.
15: If you are struggling with substance abuse, alcohol, pills, whatever it may be, first of all, it's nothing to be ashamed of. We know addiction is a brain disease, and we also know getting into recovery can be tough. Also, in case this helps, I want to tell you about a new study at a Harvard School of Public Health, which found that spiritual belief, the idea of a steady religious practice, had a protective effect from addiction. Experts we talked to told us there were probably a few reasons why this might be the case. Number one, excessive drug and alcohol use would not be the norm in a religious community, and people want to fit in. Two, a belief in a higher power provides people with hope and solace, great foils for addiction. And three, and I think there's some merit to this, regular attendance in a faith community also provides connection. Just like in AA, camaraderie and social support is often what you need. I'm Dr. Sanjay Gupta, helping you live a better life.
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28: All right, y'all, we're back. Preston Thorne, Nick Harvey, Kale the producer. And we are going to
29: run the ball.
28: It's what we do. We're moving the chains 15 minutes at a time. We are getting this thing rolling. We talked about Omaha. The field is set. And if you are like, ah, man, I'm not in. I'm not interested. I just want a coach. Can you just get me a coach, please? That's why you need to be paying attention. Because the big question is our coach coaching? What do we think?
30: At this point, I don't know.
28: Yeah.
30: Last week, I would have told you no.
28: Mm-hmm. You would have told us no because?
30: Because I think it would probably have been Kevin Schnall
28: mm-hmm.
30: within the last, like, maybe early last week. And now I'm kind of puzzled. I'm at a crossroads with that.
28: So, if our coach is still coaching, based on the intel, not based on what we've read, based on what we've heard, based on the reporting, it would possibly be Steve Savens at West Virginia, who's been rumored to have been connected to conversations with the job. Skylar Meade at Troy, who has done an awesome job taking this program to Omaha. They got a chance. That's going to be fun. Most recently entered into the fray, Scott Forbes from North Carolina, which was somebody who I didn't even think was an option on the table. You know how, like, you go to a restaurant and they tell you what the specials are, and then they're like, oh yeah, but there's this other thing back here that nobody knows about, but you just gotta ask, right? You know,
30: right.
28: If you ever go to, like, In-N-Out,
30: the animal fries,
28: you can get the animal fries, you just gotta ask,
30: right?
28: And so maybe Jeremiah Donati just asked. He's like, hey Scott, what's up? Seems like there might be some conversation there. That to me would be really interesting, considering the success that North Carolina has had. They've been to Omaha 9 of the last 20 years. That is an astounding success, especially when you compare that to South Carolina having the longest SEC drought besides Missouri, who doesn't really care about baseball. Those are two programs that have been in drastically different spots, especially recently. So it seems to me it would be very difficult to coerce somebody out of that situation unless they just wanted to leave.
30: Yeah.
28: So the big question is a hypothetical one, philosophical, because we don't know any of these people. We don't know what their motivations are. But if it was you, would your interest in this job be waning if you were Kevin Schnall, based on the idea that this hasn't happened yet?
30: I think to some degree, because I'll put it this way, and I don't mean this derogatory or anything of that nature, but
28: you could say it.
30: Kevin Schnall is a guy who I think thinks very highly of himself.
28: Mm-hmm.
30: I think he has been a part of some very successful college baseball programs. He, you know, was the recruiting coordinator beginning in 2016 for a coastal team that ultimately goes on to win the College World Series for the first time.
28: Shout out to Andrew Beckwith, Blythewood Bengal.
30: Yeah. And has been, and Coastal has been no slouch ever since then. And he's been with that program for, I mean, decades now. But, you know, you look at the end of the season when they lost in the Tallahassee Regional, and somebody asked him if there was any connections to the South Carolina job, whatever. And he goes on to tout Coastal's success with him as the head coach. That's the one thing during this whole entire thing, he has never once given a straight answer on this coaching search, which is what you're going to do when your team's still playing. And even right after they lose, you're not going to probably jump into the rumor mill and say anything that would maybe directly tie you to the job. But I think there's a little bit of, I don't think it's arrogance at all. I think it's strictly, hey, this guy knows what he's done. He knows what he's capable of. He knows he could bring, if South Carolina wants to bring him here, he knows he'll be able to do something pretty good if he comes to Columbia. I think he'd be a great fit for the job. I do think we have a little bit of a small sample size with him as a head coach, but it's the same guy who, again, was the recruiting coordinator before he became the head coach. So he helped, and he was a huge part of the roster building that went to the College World Series last year.
28: We put him and Steve Sabins in a similar category where they've been longtime assistants at a place, eventually got their job as the head coach, and have been very successful. But there is a small sample size with them being an awesome sample size going to the World Series. Now Steve Sabins going to Omaha. This is awesome, but it is smaller. So if you were trying to like maybe detract from either one of those candidates, you could put that in that category. Mm-hmm. That being said, they still have been very successful.
30: But I think also, I don't know, if I'm a job candidate in general and I don't hear from somebody or I get an interview and I meet with somebody and they say, hey, we'll be back in touch with you. We still got to finish out our process. I don't think that should be a huge thing. Like, don't think too much into it, in my opinion, because at the end of the day, this is a business. And a business, if they're looking for the right candidates, they want to make sure they talk to and see every possible option before they interview the first person and say, yep, you're hired. You're who we want.
28: Yeah, you have to remove your ego from the situation, which is very difficult to do.
30: Absolutely.
28: And like you said, recognize that it is a business and there might be a process to it. And so But also realizing that there's timelines that also need to be adhered to, because if you're going to be the coach at your current university, you probably need to get things rolling as far as the portal is concerned, recruiting, whatever things you need to loosen up, you need to tie up. Maybe, you know, your AD is looking at you like, well, what's up? Let me know something, you know, because he needs to get on the timeline of a hiring process. So this all seems to be a time crunch, and it's just really interesting that last week, we felt like this was collision course.
30: Yeah.
28: We felt like this was as close to a deal as possible. We heard reporting from 12 to 28 out, 24 hours. We thought it was going to be essentially be him. And now that's significantly cooled. And I don't know whether it's because other names have come into the process or whether the deals fell apart or whether or not maybe the interest wasn't as, maybe everybody thought we were going to like each other on paper. And then when we went on a date and it was like, I don't know. who knows how this situation plays out. But it does feel as if it's now Tuesday. There's no reporting that anything is imminent now. So then we get to Wednesday, Thursday. I'm staunch on saying they will not make this announcement on a Friday. Right. This is going to Monday's usually a nice day to make an announcement because we can have the whole, so us blowhards can talk about it the whole time. Right. Friday's not a great day to do that. So the time is getting crunched here.
30: Mm-hmm. Yeah, it's tight. I mean, I'm so conflicted on the whole thing at this point, because, again, we've heard time and time again from multiple different people all over the realm that this is happening. It is a done deal. We've heard, well, hold on, they're still going to talk to people. And that came out pretty quick after the "this is imminent" conversation began. And then we went from they're still talking to other people to, okay, well, maybe it's going to be 48 hours to now it's we don't know. We don't know. It's all speculation at this point.
28: To recap, the guys that are coaching that are connected to the job, Steve Sabins from West Virginia, Skylar Meade from Troy, and
30: Scott Forbes
28: from North Carolina. The guys that are not coaching that have been connected to the job, Kevin Schnall, Dan Fitzgerald. Dan Fitzgerald's name has cooled a little bit. He was very hot in the initial part of the search, but we will see how this goes. As we continue to talk about Omaha, I'm curious, are any of the teams in Omaha going to be your team crush Tuesday? Let's find out. This is the early game.
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2: Welcome to the Victor Wembanyama Show. The alien completely silenced Madison Square Garden last night, dropping a monster 32 points to hand the Knicks their first loss in 46 days. San Antonio cuts the series to 2-1 with a gritty 115-111 victory, proving the young Spurs aren't bowing out early. Game 4 is Wednesday. I'm Drake Toll.
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10: Life matters. The world is shaped by people who are willing to take risks. Centuries before Christ, King Cyrus of Persia issued a decree that the exiled Jews could return to their homeland. Of the hundreds of thousands who had the opportunity, only 50,000 responded to the offer. The ones who did return gave up a life of comfort and familiarity to pursue a life of rebuilding, and they built a nation. A risk like this is tough for most people. Many choose the path of least resistance and comfort zones, but a few will tread on thin ice, knowing that risk takers are also history makers. The Bible says that a man or woman really finds life by losing it. In other words, those willing to embrace faith and walk by it will ultimately find the greatest fulfillment in God Himself. Don't know the way? Don't worry. Jesus said, I am the way. No man comes to the Father except through me. 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

0: Welcome back into the early game. The meat package is in the building, and we got our boy Ray on the phone line. Ray, what's up, man? How you doing today?
1: Hey, brother, doing good, guys. I haven't called in a while, but I got to think about this Carolina baseball coach thing, and with Snow, I think we could all relate. Not that we can relate about getting paid millions of dollars and thinking about it, but undecisiveness, being indecisive, man, that is a tool that could kill you. You know, you could think, oh, I'm going to take that job. Oh, I'm going to do this, I'm going to do that. And it sounds so good at first that you start thinking about, well, let's see, my family loves living here. I went to school here. We got a great thing here. Oh, I just don't know anymore, you know. So I think a decisiveness might have played a little bit. And if that's the case, then I think you need to stay at Coastal. And these other guys we're talking about, I think Skylar Mead sounds, you know, that sounds real promising. But what's got me kind of worried now is this is the naughty showcase. This hire is going to set the table for what he could possibly do if he had to make other hires. You know, hopefully he doesn't have to do that, but hey, we live in the real world here. So I think he's got to hit it good on this hire. But if it gets to the point, those other guys we've been talking about, if they decide, yeah, I don't want to go to Carolina. And if we get to that point, we have to settle. Oh, that's when things will get interesting. But I got faith in Donati because this is, like I said, this is a showcase hire. This is kind of like, you know, you go to that job interview and that elevator interview, you know, you got 30 seconds to hit the mark, man, you know, so we'll see what happens, but it's going to be interesting to see how these other guys pan out. But hey, as always, thanks a lot, guys.
0: Yes, sir. Appreciate you, Ray. Appreciate you calling. I think you bring up a lot of great examples. The main one being, this is our real introduction to Jeremiah Donati as a hiring AD. And so we're learning a lot about him, his process, his preferences, all of those things. So I think it's maybe unfair to carry the baggage of Ray Tanner or a previous AD. You know, people be like, well, this happened with Jim Carlin. It's like, all right, cool, man, I get you. But this is a new deal that we're dealing with. And so we have to judge him according to how he's moving right now. That being said, there's still not a lot known about that.
2: Yeah, right. That's the thing. We can't make a lot of judgments or rulings. Yeah, I've seen some on social media drawing comparisons already to Ray Tanner and saying, well, here we go. We're going to wait super long and we're not going to get the guy we were looking for. And it's like, well, we don't know that because he might wait and he might get the best name that he thinks he's going to get by waiting. I'm not, in the past, I've been quick to judge decisions and the lack of maybe decisions that are made or whatever it is. I'll be the first to admit it, not just around South Carolina, but in general. So I think, yes, obviously the longer we wait, the more impatient and the more frustrated fans are going to get saying we're making moves that we made in the past. We're going to wait to the last second. We're not going to get the guy we want, and it's going to result in another 2 years and out for a future head coach. I don't think that's the case here. I think this is a very methodical approach. I think Jeremiah Donati is a very methodical guy, and he knows how big this hire is because this sets the standard. This is your I don't want to say shining moment, but it is. Like, there's a lot of eyes on you in the decision that you're about to make. And if you don't do a complete and thorough search and you rush to the first name that's on the hot board because he's notable, he's in-state, it should be easier to get him than anybody else. I don't want the easy route. Mm-hmm. Let's make it a challenge. Mm-hmm. Let's fight for somebody. Let's make this work and get who we want in that building.
0: I agree. You know, one of the statements, one of the phrases or old truisms is to say the phrase, don't rush, but don't wait.
2: Right.
0: Right. So don't just rush into it because we feel the pressure and everybody's clamoring. That's what the people on Twitter are supposed to be.
2: Yeah.
0: And that's why you're supposed to be sitting in that beautiful corner office and not paying attention to what they're talking about, because you're supposed to be going through your process. You're supposed to be trying to figure things out. You're supposed to be trying to see what the best possible options. But when you do get that option, you have to attack.
2: Mm-hmm.
0: And I guess all of us in on this conversation, because as I've stated before and I'll state again, I'm not an insider. I'm not a reporter. I'm on the outside looking in like everybody else. We don't know what stage of the processes we are in. When Ray brought up the idea of indecisiveness, that could have went both ways. That could have went maybe both sides got cold feet.
2: Yeah.
0: We don't know what exactly happened. It does seem as if, though, what was once something that felt like it was almost an inevitability feels like that might not happen now. At least it feels like there's more options in the conversation for the coaching search now. So we will continue to monitor the situation. We will continue to see how things play out. But as I stated earlier, and we'll come back to this when we come back, I think this coaching search is a little bit different because we are in the catbird seat as far as opportunity

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11: 20 years ago, the average attention span was about 2.5 minutes. Today, it's just 47 seconds. Pretty disconcerting. That's according to new research out of UC Irvine. But really, this isn't our fault, at least not entirely. We can blame technology and the world around us. Attention, it turns out, is not an unlimited resource. You only have so much of it to give. Start paying more attention to what times of the day you seem to be at your mental peak. Try to knock out the more complicated stuff during that time. It's also important to take breaks every so often so you can more easily lock in when you're trying to concentrate. One expert said, even trying to visualize where you want to end your day with everything all wrapped up or with tons left to do. That can act as a real motivator. I'm Dr. Sanjay Gupta, helping you live a better life.
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18: 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The Early Game. The Meat Package. And we will

0: to
1: run the ball.
0: That's all we're going to do, 15 yards at a time, 15 minutes at a time. We're going to be methodical. We're going to run our plays. We're going to have our formations. We're going to do the right things. It's Preston Thorne, Nick Harvey, Kale Wilson, our boy Thomason and the controls. Everybody's in the building. The boys are here. No supervisors around. Is this thing on? We're going to keep this thing. We'll keep this train rolling. And with that train continuing to roll, we're all in the car. We're going on a road trip. Kale, where are we going? Gas money. We got our snacks.
2: We loved it so much, we decided to come back.
0: We had to come back because if you did not hear yesterday, there was a monumental ruling made in college athletics. And sometimes I try to be hyperbolic. I try to throw things up out of the stratosphere for effect, but I'm not doing it this time. I honestly do feel as if Brandon Sorsby will be one of the most unwillingly impactful athletes in college sports. Now, the reason why I say unwillingly, because I think if we can think about names as far as recent athletes, we could say Ed O'Bannon when he sued the NCAA, when he went to court for NIL regulations. That obviously changed the game. That took 15 years, by the way. This is happening right now, and if you're not aware, Brandon Sorsby, the quarterback for Texas Tech, has been granted an injunction by a judge, in context, in Lubbock, from Lubbock, about this year's season, in which he's been granted a temporary stay, which means that the NCAA's ban against his eligibility for gambling on college football has been temporarily restricted. It hasn't been stopped, but the NCAA will now have to go through an appeal process to appeal this ruling, and that appeal will probably take place sometime next year because of the court system, effectively ruling Brandon Sorsby eligible for this season. Do I have that correct?
2: Yes.
0: Okay.
2: Yeah.
0: Now. And,
2: yeah. That's where I'm at right now. That's unbelievable. And to take it further, and maybe this is something that we haven't gotten too far into, is how about the amount of schools now in response that are turning around and saying, hey, we don't want to play Texas Tech. We want nothing to do with them. We don't want them on our schedule. There's a bunch of, like Georgia, Florida, I think were some of the early schools from other conferences to say like, hey, you're forbidden from doing anything with any of their sports at all.
0: That was an unintended consequence that I didn't necessarily see as a fallout from this happening, right. But it might be something that's building steam. Now, what's going to be of interest, because if you think about how this had to take place, if we remove the scope from Brandon Sorsby, this one has to be pleaded for by the football program. The football program had to say, we want this guy as a quarterback. So then they had to go up the chain to the athletics director to say, we want to pursue this because we want this guy as a quarterback. Then it had to be supported by the university. We want this guy as our quarterback. Then it had to be go from the university to the Big 12, where the Big 12 says we want to protect one of our member institutions because this member institution might have an opportunity to be very good and get some of that CFP money for the Big 12. So it goes up there. So there's several levels of support that had to say, yes, we want this to happen before we get to. So that's why you see the other schools saying, let's pump the brakes on this situation.
2: Well, and here's what's interesting, too. I'm reading through some ESPN reporting, and apparently the Big 12 athletic directors are supposed to have a conference call Tuesday with the commissioner, per sources. And going back again, we're talking about some of the early reaction we got from some of the other schools around the nation. Scott Strickland, the Florida AD, saying, as someone who grew up reading about the Black Sox scandal and seeing what happened to Pete Rose and understanding how bright that line seemed to be in all of American sports, I'm stunned there would be a question at the court level that this is acceptable, end quote. That's pretty standard. He goes on to say it's not a judgment on the young man. It's just that it was a pretty fundamental tenet of American sports. If you're going to participate, you can't gamble, especially on your own team. The standard was set years ago. And now we live in a world where so much, I don't want to say so much has changed because I don't think it has. we just had all those indictments, what was that, a couple months ago with all the basketball coaches and stuff that were tied to the mob and whatever. And then we got this situation a couple months later, $90,000 later, 40 bets placed on his own team last season. And he's going to be eligible to play football this season. I just don't get it.
0: Yeah, it doesn't seem as if that is in agreement with the rules that have been stated, not only the unwritten rules, but the clearly described, discussed rules. I've said it before. I told Elijah this, and I've said it. I played football here at the university a long time ago. And when I came in to play university, every single year we would have SLED come in and discuss gambling with us. And they would expressly say, you cannot do this.
2: Right.
0: Now, if you want to run your little card games in a dorm, or if you want to go person to person or whatever, but we're just letting you know that if it is found out that you are betting and or gambling on college football, this will be escalated to another level beyond the, you're not just going to be running gassers for this. It's not going to be something that we can handle with some punishment on the sideline. So you're not going to be playing time. So that was expressly stated years ago, and I think it's still expressly, but that's why I think Brendan Sorsby is a flashpoint in what everybody would consider the issues with modern college athletics. Transfer portal. He played at Indiana, where he placed bets. He played at Cincinnati, where he placed bets. Now he's at Texas Tech. How did he get to Texas Tech? Through the transfer portal several times. He's also a poster child for NIL. Sat the bench at Indiana, transferred to Cincinnati, ended up playing, received a very large, substantial payment from Texas Tech for NIL to be able to play there. Another reason why they probably want to protect that investment. So he's not only transfer portal, he's NIL. That leads to the last part, $90,000 in betting. Well, how did he have this $90,000? Because he was being paid through NIL. He also had the opportunity to place these bets on these betting apps, whatever your choice is. It was readily available to him. Again, 20 some odd years ago when I played, if you wanted to place a bet, you had to know somebody who knows somebody. Get a parlay card from the barbershop. Go to a back alley in Five Points and meet somebody with a garbage bag and work it out that way. Somebody that probably smoked cigarettes and maybe was missing a few teeth or something like that, right? It was a whole different conversation than what you had to do, what you're doing now. And so I really do think that's why I'm stating this, and I want to stand by that. I think Brendan Sorsby in the history will tell us that this person, this player, unwillingly, because here's the other part, here's the sports part about it. He's okay.
2: Mm-hmm.
0: That's all I got. I mean, he's all right.
2: Yeah.
0: I'll tell you this. I wouldn't take him over Lenoris.
2: No. Absolutely not. No hesitation, absolutely not.
0: And so this is a lot to do about a quarterback who is, I would say, maybe above average.
2: Yeah.
0: About it. But this is a huge part of what conversations will be going towards as far as he's concerned.
2: Right. And again, what does this mean for the future of college football, of athletics, of sports betting? Like, does this lead to you know, we've got all these prediction markets now that are legal in a lot of states. And there's no, it's prediction markets, not gambling. You're buying stock in a team. What does that do for, let's say, lawmakers who are trying to make the case to get rid of the prediction markets to regulate what can be done in certain states? I mean, for instance, South Carolina is a non-gambling state, but you can place bets on sports, the weather, politics, on prediction markets because you're buying stock in your answer. Things of that nature. Like, how do we know that this isn't going to lead down a much bigger wormhole that this changes the trajectory? Yeah. No, exactly. You're right, though.
0: Just keep falling down the slippery slope.
2: I don't see an end in sight. I think this is going to send shockwaves through more than just college football, NIL, prediction markets, whatever you want to call it. We are headed into uncharted territory because we haven't been here yet, and now we are. So now it's up to the people in charge to come up with an answer to find a way to fix it.
0: Well, here's somebody I follow on Twitter. I think is a great follow if you're interested in this case and you want to be informed. He's Michael McCann Sports Law. Michael McCann Sports Law is at Michael McCann Sports Law. He does an excellent job. He writes for Sportico. He's a lawyer, somebody way more adept at explaining these things. Now, here's what he says, maybe to counteract that argument. He said that this is not the Ninth Circuit in O'Bannon versus NCAA or Supreme Court in the Alston case. This case does not set precedent for other courts or athletes and is a non-final order by a state court judge. Essentially, my takeaway from that is that this is an isolated judge that made this, and every other judge is not does not have to follow this. This is not precedent setting. Every other judge does not have to follow this law as opposed to some of those other cases. So that's what somebody who I would say is more smarter than me in these issues. But I do think that with this having success, nothing begets success like success. And lawyers are going to see this argument, and this argument is going to be used. And what is the argument that they use? Well, they use that Brendan Sorsby being ruled ineligible for his actions will be a detriment to his mental health because this has placed him in a tough situation, and by allowing him to play is something that would support his mental health. I 100% disagree with that argument. I think it's disingenuous. And I think you said, I don't know if you said it, but I think it's disrespectful.
2: Yeah, distasteful
0: I think
2: as
0: it's
2: well.
0: Distasteful, that's the word you use. It's distasteful to folks who we know deal with serious mental health issues. Gambling is an addictive issue. We understand that. And so to even place him to say that, oh, by playing football, he's going to be feeling a lot better. Well, no, he sacrificed that opportunity when he crossed that clear, bright line.
2: Right. Because like I think we mentioned earlier, people who make mistakes and cite mental health still get punished.
0: Yes. And we're still going to support you.
2: Right.
0: But you still have to be punished.
2: Yes.
0: We're going to support you in every way possible. We're going to get you treatment. We're going to provide resources for you. We're going to provide therapy, whatever you need. But you do not get to participate because you clearly violated one of the rules of participation.
2: Right. Yeah, and I think that we should have seen the same standard held here. We didn't. And now you've set the precedent. And that's going to change a lot for anything. Hopefully we don't see this happen again.
0: Yeah, man, but if you know lawyers, like we all know lawyers,
2: oh, yeah.
0: Like these cases are going to be lining up. Now, I'm not saying that people are going to be lining up with gambling addictions,
2: right.
0: But there are going to be other issues that if I say, man, you know, it was my mental health.
2: Yeah.
0: Right. That should not be a liable defense in these situations. Well, let's keep an eye on this because it's still developing. It's still something that could happen. There are other channels, as we said, these other conferences are lining up. This might be the thing that moves all of the conversation forward into actual action as far as maybe coming up with some bylaws. But for now, man, the NCAA, tough spot because you've been effectively rendered useless in a lot of cases. But when we come back, let's have a little bit more discussion about our coaching search. It has not been completed, but we're going to talk a little bit about where we are. This is the early game.
3: 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The Game Network. Columbia, Charleston, Florence, and Myrtle Beach.
4: Since that win at Clemson by the Gamecocks, things haven't gone well. And when things don't go well, it's time to look back on the days when things were well. Yeah. Let's spin back to the good old days on the Game Network.
5: The Gamecocks are making history in Cleveland. 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The clock ticks down. 2 seconds to play. Celebration in Cleveland. Perfection wears garnet and black. Game over. Gamecocks are in the Final Four.
4: 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From
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24: 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And remember, if you ever experience concerning symptoms, skip the AI consult and head straight to the ER. I'm Dr. Sanjay Gupta, helping you live a better life.
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0: Kale, the producer, Thomas on the switchboards. We got a lot of things going on. And Kale, we're going to what?
1: Run the ball.
0: That's right. 15 yards at 15 minutes at a time.
2: The fourth quarter just started.
0: We have just started. And this is what we like to call in the fourth quarter. This is what we like to call being able to kill the ball, right?
3: Yep.
0: We want to be able to kill the ball and be able to run the game out. 4-minute drill. It's the end. You know we're running. We know we're running. Everybody knows in the stadium that we're running. What's your favorite run play?
3: I like trap plays.
0: I put you on spot, John Gruden style. Give me your favorite run.
3: I like trap plays. I don't know what it is, but it's something about...
0: I know what it is.
3: Yeah. It's something about a defensive end, especially if they see you. There's a good little pop and contact right there. That it comes down to who's got more traction, who's got more leverage in that moment, but it's not a like 1-2-step type leverage. It's you better hope that you're fast enough and strong enough to knock this guy off his feet. Otherwise, you're going to get a shoulder right to the face mask, and it's not going to feel good.
0: The thing that happens on any trap play from a defensive lineman perspective is that we've been struggling and striving all game. And I'm so tired. In this one moment, I just see light. And I'm like, oh, it's going to happen. It's going to happen. And then, whap, right in your ear hole.
3: Yeah.
0: And it's like, and you always be like, and whenever it's that easy, you got to slow down. Because it's not, they're, you've been getting blocked. Coach Strong used to say this. You've been getting blocked all game. And now you think one time is going to be your play. It's not how it works. Right?
3: Yeah.
0: But it's just, the thing that happens is you're so tired. And your mind just sees a little bit of light. And little do you know, that light is a tunnel. There's a train at the end of that tunnel that's coming to hit you in the ear hole.
3: The light is the train. You just don't know it yet.
0: You just don't know yet. So I can definitely see an offensive lineman loving that type of play. We've been having conversation all day, as we will continue to, about the coaching search. It's happening. The field in Omaha is set. If possible, let's say if there was five candidates... There's five candidates that I think that are seriously be considered, at least have been reported to be considered for the job. We have West Virginia. We have some that are playing in Omaha. West Virginia and Troy. That would be Steve Sabins and Schuyler Mead. North Carolina versus Ole Miss. That would be Scott Forbes at North Carolina. So that's three. And then we have two who are not in Omaha. Dan Fitzgerald of Kansas, whose name was pretty hot at the beginning of the coaching search, seems to have cooled off. And Kevin Schnall at Coastal, whose name was very hot at the beginning of the search, seems to have cooled off. I guess my overarching question is, do you think our coach is coaching now, currently?
3: I don't know. I feel like no. I think it. I'm not ruling it out. I just personally, I feel like you now have two coaches who aren't playing, and you have a chance to really zero in on one of them. And at this point, again, the reason why I think you might see a decision, maybe at least maybe not this week, but beginning of next week, is because the transfer portal closing is coming soon.
0: Okay.
3: The baseball roster has lost a ton of guys. You have a lot to do in a very short window for this period. And if you don't get a name who can attract talent before it gets too late, you're going to see, I think, a struggle bus in year one for a program that wants to see immediate impact and results.
0: Mm-hmm.
3: I think, too, I mean, and I don't think this is anything to speculate on or it's a sign of what's to come. I know people will draw their own conclusions on this, but Coastal has seen a few transfers, a few guys go into the portal. I don't know how many of them might or might not have landing spots yet, but, I mean, that sometimes can be a signifier, but I haven't seen any massive names. There was one last week. I think this Marzone was his name, I want to say, who entered the portal last week, and that one kind of caught people off guard. But I don't think we've seen enough movement out of that program to be saying, hey, there's a reason all these guys are going into the portal. Like South Carolina, there's 20 guys, 20 plus guys in the portal. Yeah, it makes sense. We just fired another head coach 2 years in. We don't have a head coach, and that's why I think people are getting frustrated. But to go back to your point, I at this point, I don't think that he's coaching, because a decision, and I just talked about patience, but I think reflecting more on it, with the portal window being what it is, you kind of have to get some movement here soon.
0: Well, I mean, if he is coaching, let's say if they do win it, the finals are on June 20th, 21st, 22nd. That puts us almost 2 weeks away from now. I mean, it's great for me doing a morning radio show in Columbia, South Carolina, right, going through a coaching search. Obviously, I'm going to have 2 more weeks of content. That's awesome. But I don't think the fan side of me is like, hey, you would want something to happen by then. What I would be very interested in is to see when the reporting starts to come out, what is happening or what has happened to this point. Have there been substantial conversations between Kevin Schnall and Jeremiah Donati? Have those conversations gone south? Have negotiations broken down? If negotiations broke down, what were the terms that they were broken down? Was it institutional investment? Was it a personality mismatch? What was that situation? Why hasn't that happened yet? Because it would seem to me that if he was our number one and we was his number one, it feels like this would have been done already.
3: And here's another thing worth noting. You just mentioned the finals will start on the 20th. Mm-hmm. That series could go to the 22nd. The portal closes the 30th.
0: Okay.
3: So let's say there is a coach who is still playing right now, still coaching right now. They get to the final. They play 3 games. You got 8 days. And not to mention, probably not even that much, because you're going to have a celebration. I would think a coach would want to stay, celebrate it with his team, do the parade, whatever, and then, hey, about that.
0: I'd like to make a toast.
3: Yeah, that's the direction where it's like, hey, congratulations.
0: Coach doesn't seem to be having so much fun over there.
3: I am really proud of you guys. I'm happy I was here for this. But next season, I'm not going to be here.
0: Oh, Magic Johnson. Coach, yeah. We're going to repeat, right? You can't wait to get back to Omaha.
3: I'm not going to be here.
0: Classic. Yes, that could be a very strong possibility.
3: Yeah.
0: That could absolutely be a strong possibility. And, you know, you get into the situation where, well, the coach that you would want to hire, obviously, would want to stay and coach, because I would like to remind everybody that there was a coach whose team was going to make an unprecedented run into the CFB playoffs, and he decided, nah, I don't need to do that. Y'all go ahead and handle that. So anybody who I would be hiring as an AD would, of course, be coaching his team all the way through Omaha. I would not want somebody who would leave his team. But that does leave you in a time crunch situation. Let's say because if you're Kevin Schnall in this situation, you understand this is a business. You understand that things need to happen. You understand everything that needs to go. What would you possibly say? How would you feel? When we come back on the other side, we'll talk about the feelings that you might have knowing that maybe you're not the number one option. This is the Early Game.
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11: We've talked a lot about measles over the past year, but mumps has largely flown under the radar, even though it's been making a bit of a comeback as well. That's because fewer people are getting the MMR vaccine, which stands for measles, mumps, and rubella. The vaccine's been around for decades. It is effective. It is safe. What makes mumps outbreaks difficult to contain is that symptoms usually don't appear for 2 to 3 weeks after someone's been exposed. And that can make it hard to pin down where that exposure took place. And someone who is infected can transmit the virus to someone else before they are symptomatic. If you get sick, which could manifest like a run-of-the-mill respiratory virus or the telltale swelling of your cheeks and jaw, all you can really do at that point is to treat the symptoms and also isolate yourself so you don't infect anyone else. I'm Dr. Sanjay Gupta, helping you live a better life.
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0: Run the ball.
1: What we do.
2: It is what we do.
1: As we get closer, 15 yards at a time, 4-minute drill, killing the clock. We are in active possession. We just don't need to do anything stupid here. That being said,
2: no false starts on the center.
1: No false starts on the center. That being said, we're having a little conversation. We've been talking about the ongoing coaching search. And I believe we had Rocky out on the phone lines who wanted to comment. Rocky, what's up?
3: Hey, Preston, good morning. Thank you for taking my call. And Preston, I'm going to get to this in a second. And your question was, is the future South Carolina baseball coach still coaching? I'll get to that in a second.
1: Okay.
3: There are a couple of different scenarios. If ever you got a coaching search and it prolongs and it goes on, and you have coaches that come out publicly, however they, whatever avenue or their extensions, and they say, I'm not interested in the South Carolina job. I'm not interested. I'm not interested. I'm not interested. I'm staying here. And that's not a good thing. We all know that. You got a coaching search where, and whatever Jeremiah Donati's got on that laptop and everybody, and Kevin Snow may be the guy. He may very well be. But to your, is the future coach still coaching? The fact of the matter is that, you know, Forbes, Saban's, Scalabrine, any of these coaches could have come out and said publicly, however or whatever, no, I'm committed to the school I'm at. I'm not interested in the job. That kind of thing. There's been nobody to do that.
1: Good point.
3: And this search. So I have a very good friend who has a farm up in Travelers Rest up here in the upstate, and a lot of animals and specifically chickens. And there's an old saying, you know, don't count all your chickens before they hatch. So make sure, you know, don't just throw them away. Make sure you check everything. So, like I say, Donati, there's been nobody publicly to say they're not interested in this job. So back to your original question, Preston, the future South Carolina coach may very well still be coaching. So I like the patience and I think Donati's doing it the right way. You just can't jump too quick on something just because it looks good if there's other chickens to hatch. Make sense?
1: Yes, sir. Makes total sense. Rocky, we appreciate the call. And you bring up a very solid point, because that's why I think this search may feel a little different to me. And I think Elijah has brought that point up also, is that there's been no public denials. And we've been through coaching searches here on other sports where other coaches have said, no, I'm not interested. I'm not doing that. Or they've taken other jobs when they were in consideration for this one. None of that has happened yet.
2: I think Kevin Schnull, of all these coaches, has become the king of deflecting around an answer. Mm-hmm. He, over the past few months, when mentioned, it's been asked of him several times, hey, have you heard from him? Are you in talks with him? And he says, you know, the first time it was like, oh, it's April and we're having coaching conversations. And then he started talking about Coastal. And then Tallahassee, you have this whole conversation about, you know, hey, you guys just lost, you're looking at next season, but have you been in any conversations with South Carolina? And he doesn't really ever say anything directly about that part of the question before he just starts touting Coastal success. And I still don't know how to interpret that, whether that was a, hey, yeah, here's my resume, like, obviously I can do it, or was it like a, I'm really proud of what I've done here. And it seemed more like, I'm really proud of what I've done here. I want to see this grow. But at the same time, there was no denial.
1: Yeah, it wasn't a denial. And I actually really thought he handled that the best way possible, because he did acknowledge, yes, my agents have been in contact with the people in South Carolina. That's perfect. Because a lot of times coaches will say, I don't know anything about it. And it's like, right, all right, man, you know, right, something about it. But there is a way that your agents could be handling back channel conversations without bringing it to you. I guess what is interesting now is that if we're under the understand, if we have the agreement that our agents have been having conversations prior to this, maybe keeping you out of this conversation to protect you and make sure that you had your focus.
2: Right.
1: Well, you haven't been coaching for a week and a half now. So now we assume that those conversations have been actually happening with you. And so I like Rocky. There's not a race. The only real time clock is the transfer portal. But even that is sort of malleable, because I mean, we can get players. There's no time when you can't get players in. It's just a matter of when it stops, right?
2: Right.
1: So that's still malleable. So I don't think you have to rush. And I think you hit on a point earlier is that we as a fan base have to be careful of bringing our previous baggage into this search.
2: Yes.
1: It's a new coach. We're in a different spot. It's a new AD. It's all these different things that we don't have to bring some of the previous conversations that we've had into this. And talking about bringing some of the previous feelings into this, the Knicks were up 2-0.
2: Yeah.
1: They were very excited.
2: Yes.
1: The Knicks are still up 2-1. Do you think they are as excited?
2: Ooh, that's an interesting thought process. Can I say hesitantly yes?
1: Yeah, you can.
2: I think that's how they're feeling.
1: There's another
2: still
1: game.
2: Still as confident, but
1: Wednesday
2: like...
1: Wednesday night. I just... You know, during the Eastern Conference Finals when Kenny Atkinson said that, you know, if you look at the analytics, we won four games. It's like, that's not how it works.
2: No.
1: Kenny, that's not how it works. But I will say this. If I was a Spurs fan right now, I'd be like, listen, man, yes, we're down 2-1, but we are literally one shot away with our best player from winning the game previous to that.
2: Right.
1: And the first game we had until we sort of fumbled away to lead at the end. There is a realistic scenario where the Spurs are up 3-0 in this case. And so 100%. I would be feeling the same hesitancy that Knicks fans feel. As a Spurs fan, I might be slightly optimistic.
2: Yeah, I think so. I mean, no home team has won a game in these finals yet. So you got that if you're a Spurs fan going into game four. But the Knicks, I mean, that crowd was crazy last
1: night. They were.
2: And I think they're going to be just as crazy tomorrow. Like, they were into it. The Celebrity Row, you got Spike Lee halfway out on the court because of a missed call.
1: Yeah.
2: Like, I thought he was about to get himself thrown out of the game there for a second. And then I remembered, it's Spike Lee. There's no way they're throwing him out of the game. There's no way.
1: I think the Celebrity Row I saw was Tracy Morgan, Tina Fey, Larry David,
2: Ben Stiller.
1: Bob Kraft was somehow made it in the building. I'm like, Bob.
2: I was wondering about that, too, because one of my buddies was watching the game with as a Patriots fan, and I was like, what? Why is your owner there?
1: He just wanted to be in the spot.
2: That's exactly what it was.
1: He just wanted to be in the famous spot. Yeah, but see, the thing is, they were excited last night. They're going to be scared on Wednesday. It's going to be a different... They might be making the same... Wednesday's going to be a lot of bluster, but behind that tough New York exterior, they're a little scared.
2: Yeah.
1: I think on last night, they were feeling it. You know, go New York. They were really feeling it. I don't think it's going to feel the same on Wednesday.
2: If they lose, because I've been to Rangers games for the hockey team there in New York, and I've walked out of arenas where they've lost a game, and that emotion of we're excited, we're fired up, this is the greatest team ever goes from that to you lose a game and they hate you with everything in them, it's over.
1: It could very well happen.
2: Yeah.
1: It could very well happen. Well, when we come back, we'll wrap this thing up. We will run the ball, and we'll crown some winners. This is the Early Game.
0: Wow, what a play. The Game Network. Columbia, Charleston, Florence, and Myrtle Beach.
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5: A Texas judge has officially blocked the NCAA's lifetime ban on Texas Tech quarterback Brendan Sorsby, granting an injunction that restores his eligibility for 2026, despite an extensive history of wagering on his own games. So NCAA says don't do this thing, guy does thing, and the government allows him to play in the NCAA? I'm Drake Toll.
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0: We are winners, and you're a winner out there for listening to us, especially if you stuck with the meat package for the last last 3 hours. Been having a lot of conversation. We want to get to some more. Nick, I'm going to give you the honors first. You got anybody you would like to submit?
1: Yeah, actually, I'm gonna go with a topic, and I'm gonna go finals series.
0: Yes,
1: because over the past few years, we haven't had necessarily super exciting. I mean, they always are. Don't get me wrong, but like last year for the NHL, for instance, as a hockey fan, like the Panthers are in the finals, Edmonton's in the finals again. It's like, all right, here we go. We're gonna see the same thing we saw last year, and we did. Florida did what they needed to do. They won another Stanley Cup. This year's Stanley Cup final through three games, I said it earlier if you missed it, has been unequivocally entertaining. Just incredible hockey from both teams. The lead changes, the random goals. Like, I am loving every second of it, and I got to give it to them and to the NBA finals because through three games as well, lead changes back and forth, last minute rallies, and just a lot of fun to watch.
0: Yeah, I believe in the NBA finals, the three games have been separated by 15 points total in all three games. It's been fantastic. Two highly competitive teams. There was a stretch last night where they were making shots incredible. Both teams were going at it. Just really two really fun teams to watch as far as basketball. And that's going to lead me to my winner, Victor Wembanyama. Wemby, not for the 38-6 and let me see his stats. I think I had it somewhere written on here. I have to find them. But I believe he had 32-8-6. 32 points, 8 rebounds, 6 rebounds. Not for that. That's not why he's a winner. He's a winner because Wembanyama was spotted in a New York City park sketching a picture of a statue as he prepared for the game. And that was as on brand from what we've come to know from Victor Wembanyama for his whole time. And shout out to the folks in New York for not bothering him. I'm sure there was probably security in the bushes taking care of him. But Victor Wembanyama, his pregame exercise yesterday was going to one of the beautiful parks that they have in New York and sketching a statue. Winner.
1: Speculation season.
0: Okay.
1: I give a win too because most people enjoy it. Some people thrive way too much off of it because they throw something on social media, catches fire, and all of a sudden you got, all cane breaking loose.
0: Mm-hmm.
1: But it is an entertaining time of year. When you got a new coach coming in, you haven't seen what you want, there's a renewed energy around what you want to see a program do, i.e. South Carolina baseball. There is excitement around a coaching search and what is going to come of it. Who's going to end up being the name? Who is it that you think can change the outcome of a program that has been less than you've wanted it to be for quite a period of time now?
0: I will give my next winner to celebrity fans. Obviously, you saw all the fans that were at the game in the Garden last night. And I just appreciate the idea that they can be very rich, very rich, wealthy, have all the things they can have, and yet they are living and dying on the possession of every single play. And these folks are really invested. They're not sitting there being too cool for school. They're not, they are, calling timeouts when they're not supposed to be called, clapping when it's supposed to be happening. A lot of fun watching the celebrities watch basketball.
1: Yeah.
0: The celebrities in New York City, they do a great job, and they're actual fans. They're not just there for the look. They're there to see their team win.
1: Ben Stiller last night, there was a shot of him on camera where he's sitting here like this with his courtside seat filming it. Like, he's like, I'm like, dude, you're on TV right now. You can just go back and watch the recording.
0: We want to take a picture.
1: I know you have courtside seats all season long. You didn't have to do that as soon as they put the camera on you. Like, this is the most dad thing ever. And it made me giggle for an extended period of time.
0: These people have access to everything. And it's like, I'm still going to take a selfie.
1: Right.
0: Look at me, I'm courtside.
1: Right. I mean, golly.
0: Again, you just hear him say, Dad, come on. Come on, man. be better than that. Celebrity courtside always winners. Another winner. Inside the NBA.
1: Yes.
0: There was a stretch last night where Shaq commended Wemby for punching Jalen in the head. Kenny got the score wrong. Ernie corrected him. And then Charles made a comment on Cardi B's anatomy.
1: Yeah.
0: And it was fantastic. It was the most electrifying 30 seconds. I was like, oh, they still got it. They still got it.
1: Yes, they do. Yeah, they do. There was a promo that I watched, I think coming out of halftime or something like that, and Chuck was literally yelling into the microphone, and I was like, why is he screaming at people? What's going on?
0: Inside the NBA, they had a rough season, but the finals, they have...

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0: tuning in. 9 o'clock on your Tuesday morning. It is the Extra Point. Tyler Head and Jack Veltri along with you here on the game. If you're tuning in for finding out who the next head coach for South Carolina is going to be, fortunately, we still don't have any news for you as we continue to wait. Looks like we're going to have to wait at least until some teams get eliminated in Omaha. A former candidate, maybe a candidate that's still on the table but not as popular in Dan Fitzgerald, does get eliminated yesterday. But, Jax, we've talked about not as much smoke with that here as of late, so I don't even know if we'd consider him a serious top-end candidate anymore.
1: I wouldn't. His name hasn't been brought up at all recently and really hasn't for the last week or so. So, yeah, I think he's pretty much someone that is, you know, on the back burner, out of the running, someone that, you know, we put on the hot board, like someone that we're just not hearing much about right now. So, yeah, I wouldn't view him as much of a candidate. You know, of course, the wait continues to see if it's going to be Kevin Schnall or more long-term wait if it's going to be someone that's playing in Omaha right now, because you do have three potential candidates that are coaching teams that are out there in Omaha. Good news is those three coaches start coaching on Friday out in Omaha, so they could be done as soon as Sunday if they go 0-2. So that's the one silver lining there. But, you know, this wait has been very long because a lot of teams have advanced. So it wouldn't be shocking if some of these teams play well out in Omaha. And they're, the good news is West Virginia and Troy will be pinned up against each other. Mm-hmm. Skylar Meade and Steve Saban. So one of those teams is going to have to lose that first game and be on the verge of elimination going into Sunday.
0: Double elimination format out there in Omaha, as you said, and one of those coaches could potentially be done by Sunday. So I think we can say with a lot of confidence, there will not be a head coaching hire by the end of the week. If it's not happened by now, with Schnall being as available as he is.
1: I don't know about that.
0: We'll see.
1: You know, this whole Schnall thing, I don't know. We'll see when it happens. You know, I would say, if it's getting towards, like, after Wednesday or Thursday and there's nothing that's happened yet, then I kind of feel like, okay, we're probably not getting anything this week, right? So, you know, it's only Tuesday. I don't want to fully rule anything out yet. But, you know, the thing with Schnall, I would say, is it's June 9th right now. His season ended, you know, a week and a half ago almost now. Mm-hmm. We're approaching that. I think at some point, you know, business has probably been as usual for him, you know, over at Coastal. But if he's still waiting out on this South Carolina job, or South Carolina's still figuring out what they want to do, because obviously they're still figuring out what they want to do. Otherwise, there would have been something out there by now about what they're going to be doing. If I'm Schnall and I'm Coastal Carolina, I'm putting a hard deadline on this thing. Like, at some point, because Coastal, you know, they've had a lot of players leave for the transfer portal, but notice how they haven't brought anyone in yet.
0: Yep.
1: Right? Teams like Tennessee's brought in a handful of players. LSU's brought in players. Like, teams have been bringing in players. Coastal is not, to my knowledge. Now, if I'm Coastal Carolina, I'm talking to Schnall. I'm figuring out what the heck is going on. Chance Miller, Kevin Schnall, figure out what's going on. And then, you know, because, you know, I'm sure if he returns to Coastal, there's going to be some incentive for him to come back, meaning more money, more resources, whatever. But you got to put a hard deadline on that thing. And then as for Schnall in South Carolina, if I'm Schnall, I want an answer, like, by tomorrow. Like, if you're not going to give me the job tomorrow, we're not going to offer it to me, forget about it. I'm moving on because I have a team to coach. I have things to figure out. Heck, he is responsible for the futures of so many recruits, players, families, etc., that he can't just continue to leave them hanging here over the next, you know, few weeks as this whole thing plays out. So, and part of it is South Carolina really doing its due diligence to see what happens here. But if you're Schnall, you've got to find an answer on what's going on sooner rather than later.
0: And I think you're right on that. And the reason that I say I don't have a lot of confidence in the hire being made by the end of the week, because it seems like Donati is very much committed to vetting this process out fully with multiple candidates. Now, again, we don't know the specifics on who exactly those candidates are, but considering the fact that it's gotten this far, we've only learned about him specifically having a sit down with Kevin Schnall last week. That leads us to believe that most of those candidates are guys that are going to be coaching in Omaha this upcoming week. And so it's like you've come this far with this idea of, hey, we will still want to talk to these guys, even though it's a longer wait. I don't know why you'd give up on it at the last second here. Again, you could be talking to one, if not multiple of these guys by Monday or Tuesday of next week, because that could be done by this weekend out in Omaha. So I feel like you've come this far. Why not see the process out through the end? But you are right. If I'm Kevin Schnall and I have this decision to make, where I may really want the South Carolina job, but it's clear that I'm not the runaway number one candidate, there does come a breaking point where like, hey, if you don't think I'm going to get this job, if you think, you know, Scott Forbes is better than me and you're going to interview him and give him the job, then let me know, because I got this situation at Coastal. Like you said, we're losing players left and right to the transfer portal. I got to start building my team for next year so I don't put myself behind the eight ball waiting for this job, right? Because that's the thing, and that's what we talked about with Carolina when it comes to waiting to make this coaching hire potentially as late as next week. You are missing out on a lot of guys in the transfer portal and building what could be a good roster for next year. And like I said, I don't mind maybe sacrificing year number one for the long term to be better. But again, a guy like Kevin Schnall at Coastal Carolina does have a decision to make and a breaking point at some point in terms of staying or going.
1: I know people are going to be worried about the transfer portal and whatnot, but guess what? There are still going to be thousands of players that are in the transfer portal whenever South Carolina makes this hire. And let's also just preface this. The portal closes on June 30th, but again, cannot reiterate this enough. That does not mean South Carolina cannot make moves after June 30th. The portal just closes for players to enter their names in.
0: Right.
1: You could still add players after the fact. So throughout the month of July, South Carolina could still add players. So if they hire a coach like June 27th, hopefully that is not the case. Hopefully the coach is hired here, hopefully this week, maybe even going into next week still. There's plenty of time to build this roster. And again, wherever you get this coach from, more likely than not, some players are going to follow. You're going to be able to potentially retain some players. We've already seen some players find new schools. But I think there's still going to be some out there that are waiting to see what happens and who they hire and see if they can come back to South Carolina. Mm-hmm. So there is time to fill this roster out. But yeah, I mean, you would ideally like to have this thing done by now. But it's not as simple as that, because only like one of your top candidates is out of the postseason right now, and you're kind of just waiting to see what happens. You do run the risk, though. I think this is more so the risk than anything. If you're set on waiting on these other guys, you're definitely running the risk of losing Schnall. I think if it got past this week, I don't think you're getting Schnall, because at that point, it's more so just, it's not that Schnall doesn't want the job,
0: right?
1: I just think it's more so like he just can't afford to keep waiting on South Carolina.
0: Sure.
1: And why should he, right? He should not feel it's like dating a girl, right? And that girl is interested in you right now, but you know, she's kind of keeping your options open, right?
0: Right.
1: And you know, she's waiting on this other guy to become available. Well, you know, the longer that wait happens, the guy that's currently dating the girl in the situation should be ready to leave her, right?
0: Yeah.
1: So you shouldn't be with that girl to begin with.
0: Don't hopefully you don't find yourself in that situation.
1: No, you don't want to. Yeah, you don't want to be strung along, led on, and then get screwed over and then have nothing, right? And Schnall, the good thing for him is he'll still be at Coastal regardless if South Carolina decides to go in another direction, right? And other jobs will become open over the next few years. And as long as he's still doing well at Coastal, like he said himself, there will still be interest in him for those jobs. But obviously, you know, I think people would like to see him have this South Carolina job. But again, it is intriguing what these other guys are doing out in Omaha, or will be doing when they get out to Omaha. It's just, the wait continues on that end. The schedule's kind of messed up, honestly, with the transfer portal opening on June 1st during the middle of the postseason. Like, I don't know why the portal can't open during July or end of June or something when the season's kind of coming towards an end.
0: Because that would make too much sense. And nothing
1: it
0: about
1: would.
0: College sports, as we'll get into later in the hour, nothing about college sports makes sense anymore.
1: School doesn't even start till like middle of August. Like, why? I get, maybe it has something to do with getting these kids enrolled, but let's be honest, I mean, it's more so, forget about the student athlete part. Some places are like that. It feels like it's more about the athletes first than the students, but
0: well,
1: I don't know.
0: I feel like it's ridiculous, and we talk about this with college football too, because now the portal opens up on what, January 1st or January 2nd. So you still have a handful of teams playing for the national championship, or at least in the running, that are having to dedicate part of their time during the week to transfer portal recruiting for the next upcoming season. Same thing here with college baseball, where, you know, going into this past weekend, you still had 16 teams in contention for the national championship that, yes, are practicing and preparing for super regionals, and now obviously preparing for Omaha, also having to keep one eye on the transfer portal because they have to start thinking ahead to next year. Like, it's so broken, and I don't know why we decide, like, all right, yeah, June 1st, that's a great day for it. What was wrong with July 1st? I don't know. There's probably, I get, maybe because it crosses over into a new calendar sports year, I guess, because that's when everything starts new for the next year on July 1st. Maybe it has something to do with it. I don't know. I think it's ridiculous, and again, one of many, many things in college sports that just seems broken beyond repair at this point.
1: Yeah. So, anyway, with Schnall, I feel like we've kind of been a broken record at this point. If it's going to be him, I feel like we've got to know here pretty soon. If it's not going to be him, then we probably won't know who the coach is going to be probably till closer. Till you really hope it doesn't go all the way till the end of Omaha, because then you're talking about like June 22nd, June 23rd potentially. You're kind of hoping it's like, okay, some coaches get eliminated this weekend. Like, I think of the three coaches, I think North Carolina is probably still going to play on.
0: Mm-hmm.
1: I could see Troy going out this weekend, honestly, and Skylar Meade becoming available. And I think that would be, of those three candidates, which one would actually come to South Carolina of Forbes, Sabins, and Meade? I feel like it's got to be Meade, honestly, because I think Sabins is going to be taken care of at West Virginia. I think they're going to do everything they can to keep him there. And then with Forbes, I mean, I think North Carolina, as long as North Carolina does what they can to keep him,
0: mm-hmm.
1: I think he likes being there enough to, I mean, he's been there for 25 plus years. I mean, he's been there since the turn of the century. Like, I don't think he's going anywhere yeah. as of right now, even if he is South Carolina's potential top choice. I think you just got to figure out what you're doing here soon with Schnall. That's the main thing. Figure out what you're doing there, because then you kind of know, okay, we're either hiring him potentially this week, or we're going to wait this thing out and see what happens. But I don't think you can continue to string that part of this along. You got to kind of figure out what you want. I don't think you can have the best of both worlds, unfortunately.
0: Well, and if it is these three guys and Forbes, Sabins, and me that are all still on your list, are you waiting until all three of them are eliminated to truly finish out this process? Or let's just say it is Sabins and Meade that get bounced this upcoming weekend and they're available to be interviewed by Tuesday or whatever. Are you willing to say, okay, we'll let Forbes go from this list because he's still playing on through the rest of the week in Omaha and we'll focus on these three guys? Or are you so committed to this list that you have of candidates saying, hey, even if Forbes and North Carolina are playing into Monday, June the 22nd, we're going to wait it out because we want him to still be a part of this interview process?
1: Yeah, that's the thing. So it's a tough situation to be in, I would say. I mean, look, if Schnall's okay waiting this thing out, that's great. But, I mean, I just don't think that makes much sense, to be honest. And if you're thinking about it from Coastal Carolina's standpoint and his standpoint, you'd want an answer, like, ASAP. And I think you got to it just puts a little bit of pressure on Carolina to really figure out what they want to do, right? I don't know. The longer this thing drags out, the more it screams to me they're going to be waiting this thing out. And there is risk that comes with that, because what if all three of those potential coaching candidates want to stay with their current schools, right? You're kind of mm-hmm. ending up in a 2017 Kevin O'Sullivan situation, which I know a lot of fans don't want to see. So time will tell, but the clock continues to tick on what will be a very important hire for this program.
0: And we continue to wait. Things get rolling in Omaha coming up on Friday. A lot of good games this upcoming weekend, and we'll see how long we wait until South Carolina ultimately makes a head coaching hire. Transition to the pros coming up next. It was another thriller in the NBA Finals, game number 3. This one in MSG, and the Spurs pick up the victory. We'll talk about it next. It is the Extra Point. Tyler Head and Jack Veltri on your Tuesday on the game.
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18: How often do you stop to wonder whether you should share something that's revealing, maybe even embarrassing, with a partner, a friend, or even your boss? In her new book called Revealing, The Underrated Power of Oversharing, behavioral scientist Leslie John says doing just that can help you deepen relationships that are vital to your life. We need people to trust us in order to get things like love, friendship, and career success. That's what she told us. When you make yourself vulnerable by revealing something sensitive, it does make other people trust you. In turn, when you ask someone to reveal something about themselves, showing that interest will generally lead someone to like you more. Why? Because people like to be asked about themselves, she says. It also signals that they are discriminating and choosy, but in a good way. I'm Dr. Sanjay Gupta, helping you live a better life.
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0: With how great of a career she had at the high school level.
1: Yeah, absolutely. So looking forward to hearing from her and seeing what all is going on as she gets ready to enroll here later on this fall.
0: So that coming up in the 10 o'clock hour. Speaking of championships. We are getting closer to crowning an NBA champion for this season. Last night, though, things got pretty interesting out at the Garden, despite the fact that Charles Barkley at the halftime said this.
20: Listen, man, I told you tonight, this series is a wrap.
21: I think it's a wrap.
20: Oh, hell yeah.
21: You're down five. Going into halftime.
20: Down five. Better.
21: Down six. Down
20: better.
21: Seven.
20: Down seven.
21: Better. Down seven.
20: Oh, this
21: thing is over.
20: I think it's over.
21: Wow.
20: Better. I put my house against your little house.
0: Now, at the time, the Knicks had erased a double-digit deficit. They were up by 7 points at halftime, but the Spurs end up picking up the victory 115-111 in the Garden, the first game that they had hosted at the Garden in the NBA Finals since 1999, and the Spurs survived the toughest test so far, going in there and picking up a win. Now, road teams have won all three of these games. They have a chance to even the series coming up tomorrow night.
1: Yeah, great win for the Spurs last night. They needed that one badly. Otherwise, the series, I think, would have been over if the Knicks were up 3-0. And you look at that game last night, it was pretty nip and tuck the entire game. And then, you know, you get to that fourth quarter, and Spurs go up by a little bit, and then they kind of just managed to hold on the rest of the way. I think they got up by, like, at most maybe, like, 8 points down the stretch. And a lot of it did have to do with the Knicks shooting pretty poorly towards the end of that game. I think they started the fourth quarter off 0 of 10 from three-point range. And then they started hitting a few shots. But, again, the Knicks were always playing from behind in those final minutes. And then eventually just became too much when the Spurs, I think it was De'Aaron Fox, who hit, I think was what you could say was the dagger last night on that mid-range jumper, on that step back. I mean, just a great shot there to kind of seal the game, because I think the Knicks were only down by two at that point with, like, maybe less than 10 seconds to go. So, yeah. And I wouldn't be too concerned if I were a Knicks fan, although I did see a lot of Knicks fans fighting in the streets last night. So I think things are kind of hitting a wall right now for them. But still, up 2-1. You got game four coming up on Wednesday back at home. You just don't want to be going back to San Antonio in a 2-2 split. You want to be going up 3-1 with a chance to clinch on, I guess it would be Saturday.
0: Yeah, and you talk about how thin the margins are here. I mean, if Wembanyama makes that jumper in game number two and the Spurs win that 106-105, we're talking about them having a 2-1 series lead. Like, it's very thin. And look, you talk about a Knicks team that has been so dominant, and their 13-game winning streak in the postseason came to an end last night, but they have not played in a ton of close games. The Spurs have, right? So the Spurs seem to be more experienced in these type of games, and last night that ended up being the benefactor in what was the most hostile environment they're going to see this entire postseason. Again, tomorrow night's game is going to be rowdy, but there's nothing quite like that first one, especially with the long drought that New York fans had when it came to seeing their team playing in the finals at home. So the Spurs were able to survive that test, and now, again, I still think the Knicks are going to end up winning the series. Look, asking for a sweep in any NBA postseason series is asking for a lot, and the Knicks have already done it, you know, in their past two series already. So I knew the Spurs were going to get one, but if they can manage to get game number two, get the second win tomorrow night, that changes the entire narrative of this entire postseason. Knicks get it tomorrow night, I feel pretty confident saying, okay, they'll be able to wrap this one up in another game or two. But you even this series, that's a whole new ballgame.
1: Oh, yeah, because then it becomes best of three after that.
0: Yep.
1: And the Spurs have the advantage because two of those games would be at home. So, yeah, we're talking about, I mean, this series could flip on its head if the Spurs win tomorrow. And I think the big thing with this game was just the fact of how well Wemby played. Mm-hmm. I mean, 32-8-6. That's also not including the three blocks and two steals he had. He was just dynamite last night for San Antonio. And, you know, Stephon Castle played pretty well. Again, Fox didn't play great last night, but he did hit that big shot there to kind of give the Spurs the cushion it needed. I will say, I thought for the most part the Knicks shot pretty well. You know, Brunson, 11 of 25. He's always going to take the most shots in this team. But I thought the guys around him, like Josh Hart, actually played a lot better because he had only had 3 points, I believe, through the first two games. He had 16 last night. OG Anunoby had 28 last night. Cat had 11. Bridges only had two. Again, Brunson had 32, but, you know, 11 to 25. You'd like him to make more shots. That was the thing. The Knicks I think aside from Ananobi, really missed a ton of shots
0: right
1: down the stretch in the game. Again, 0 of 10 to start off the fourth quarter there. So they hit some shots in that stretch there. They might end up winning this game, but ultimately that's really what cost them.
0: Did you feel there was maybe a discrepancy on how fouls were called last night?
1: I don't know. I know it's been a little bit, you know, tough this series with the fouls that have been called, but I felt like some of them probably should have been called, but overall, you know, I don't think it was as bad as it was in these other games.
0: See, Spike Lee almost come out onto the court and tackle the referee.
1: Yeah, there were times where I'm like, well, why is nothing being called there? But
0: it's Spike Lee. He's the super fan of super fans.
1: I will say, what did we think about the crowd last night? I know the main thing was, you know, with the ticket prices and whatnot, and that prices out a lot of fans. I still feel like the Garden was rocking yesterday, as it should be for that type of game. I mean, first finals games in what, 27 years?
0: Yep.
1: Since 99. So I think the atmosphere was definitely electric last night. And it is a shame the Knicks didn't win that game, but I fully expect the Garden to be rocking on Wednesday.
0: Oh, yeah. I mean, the vibes were definitely high, and it was, again, what I think is going to be the best atmosphere you're going to see this entire postseason. One funny thing, because, again, you have Celebrity Row. We know all the usual suspects that are there, but I found it really funny, and she was wearing white pants, so it was really easy to spot her. Mariska Hargitay, who plays Deputy Benson on Law & Order SVU, was sitting in the front row, obviously. She kept getting blocked by the official every time they'd come down to that end of the court. So every time a shot would go up, you see her trying to, like, look around the official that's standing in front of her, and I found that really funny to follow throughout the entire game because it happened almost every single time they were on that end of the court. I guess that's the specific spot where that official's supposed to stand, but it kept blocking her view, and you just see her head, like, jut out to either side of them trying to see what's happening.
1: Yeah, it was. You could see Chalamet and Ben Stiller, who are sitting right next to each other, which makes a lot of sense. They should be right next to each other. They're just standing up and going crazy the whole time. It was a good atmosphere last night,
0: sure.
1: All things considered, because it looked like an absolute mess out there in the city yesterday. They had, like, multiple streets blocked off for obvious reasons. And, I mean, it just looked like it was going to be. I mean, people had to get there hours ahead of time. I mean, it was just going to be crazy yesterday, but it looks like everyone was able to get in, and it made for a really entertaining atmosphere last night for what was another good game of this series.
0: Yeah, I saw some content people were putting out in like at like 2 and 3 in the afternoon, the lines already backing up, and how lockdown security wasn't. Of course, anytime the president comes, it's going to be X security. We know that for you know, events here and stuff like that. So that only you know, made it a little more complicated to get in, but it looked like it was packed out by the time the game started. Didn't have to delay it or anything like that. And again, the New York sports fans reacted, I think, how we expected them to their team losing the first home game in the playoffs in 27 years, and they're not happy about it.
1: Yeah, I will say, I wonder how things are going to be tomorrow, because I mean, the president's not going to be there for game 4, right?
0: No, it was just last night.
1: Okay, so
0: to my knowledge.
1: So hopefully they'll be able to have watch parties outside the arena. Hopefully, because, I mean, dude, they have, like, borders up around MSG. I've never seen anything like that for it. Just yesterday's game just had a completely different feel coming in compared to anything else I've ever seen.
0: Yeah, so definitely a crazy environment last night. Game number 4 coming up tomorrow. We'll see if the Spurs can even the series, or if the Knicks can buy themselves another 2-game buffer. The Brennan Sorsby situation has rocked the college football world and college sports in general. We'll discuss the fallout coming up next as the Extra Point rolls along. Tyler Head and Jack Veltri on your Tuesday on the Game.
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18: Have you ever noticed that you mostly breathe through one nostril at a time? Even when you're not sick, even when your allergies aren't bothering you. The body actually switches the dominant nostril as frequently as every 2 hours while we're awake. That's according to Adam Taylor, an anatomy professor at Lancaster University in the UK. This alternating cycle is automatic. It's regulated subconsciously by the hypothalamus and the brain, he said. Your body does this to give each nostril a chance to rest and repair so they don't get too dried out, which could make it easier for pathogens and inflammation to cause damage. Now, Taylor also said studies suggest the left nostril may be more dominant, and when the right nostril is dominant, the body is in a more alert or even stressed state. Who knew? Pretty fascinating stuff. I'm Dr. Sanjay Gupta, helping you live a better life.
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29: The NCAA, that's four letters. That's nothing more. That's not an enforcement body. That's not a governing body. It used to be. And truthfully, I don't ever know that it had the teeth we thought it did. It was just, it barked really loud for a long time. And so schools were scared and got in line and they were complicit. And how foolish do you feel today, by the way, if at any point in your recent history, as a player or a coach or an institution, you self-reported violations, or you admitted to violations, or you just accepted NCAA sanctions. How foolish must you feel?
0: Welcome back in. It is the Extra Point. Tyler Head and Jack Beltry on your Tuesday here on The Game. That being Josh Pate yesterday, one of many national talking heads in college football, all weighing in on the Brendan Sorsby announcement yesterday that happened while we were on the air during the show. So you didn't really get a chance to completely unpack it, though the news wasn't surprising that the judge in Lubbock, Texas, granted the preliminary injunction to allow Brendan Sorsby to play this upcoming season despite the fact that the NCAA had ruled him ineligible. And Jack, as I'm going through yesterday, listening to people talk about this, reading all these stories about it, it kind of stuck out to me, like, this is a landmark moment in college sports. Like, 10, 15, 20 years from now, we're going to be talking about the Brendan Sorsby situation as a defining moment for whatever the future of college sports looks like. I don't know what's going to happen. I don't know if we're going to go Super League. I don't know if the NCAA is truly going to crumble before our eyes like it kind of already has, or what's going to happen. But this moment, what happened yesterday and the fallout of it, is going to be talked about for a very, very long time to come.
1: No, it's crazy what's happening with this. I really... I mean, even after talking about yesterday, I'm just still just kind of dumbfounded that this was even the resolution that we got to here. And apparently, you know, with the NCAA appealing, like, their case wouldn't even take place until, like, February.
0: Which is exactly what Texas Tech needs. Because by that point in time,
1: it becomes irrelevant.
0: Season's over. Who cares?
1: What's the point in even having the case then? Right? Like, what's the point in even going to court over this? Why? Yeah, it just... The way this whole thing played out, and I know the judge is from, you know, is not like a Texas Tech alum or anything. The judge is supposedly from the Houston area and whatnot. So it's not like one of those judges you get where it's like the Ole Miss situation with Trinidad Chambliss getting an extra year of eligibility. If you have a case to make, or even if you're in the wrong, You can get a local judge, mm-hmm, and get them to, you know, give you a preliminary injunction, and then you're cleared. Like, what's stopping guys that have been long out of college for years now that went on to play in the NFL? I think I saw Tyrann Mathieu posting yesterday that he still has 2 years of eligibility left, and what if he gets a preliminary injunction? Like, what's the NCAA going to do?
0: Yeah.
1: Right? They can't stop anything. They can't stop a nosebleed right now. So it's... I would say yesterday was a pretty dark day for the NCAA. And it's unfortunate because the rules are clear. You cannot be gambling. But obviously, there are ways around it. And if Sorsby seriously does take the field this entire season, besides those first two games, with no more repercussions, then that's a problem.
0: Yeah.
1: And I think the NCAA officially becomes completely broken after that. And I don't know if there's any repairing it.
0: To your point of what, you know, Tyrann Mathieu tweeted out yesterday, which, again, he was being sarcastic, but, like, it's kind of something you look at and say, well, maybe it's something that could happen. Like, what is stopping, like, South Carolina, right? Let's say there's a couple injuries in the secondary, or they don't like the play they have at safety this year, and the Seahawks are on a bye week. What's stopping them from calling Nicky Minaur saying, hey, you want to come play a game for us? Getting a local judge to grant a preliminary injunction to allow him to play that game, and he goes out there and balls out and helps him beat, I don't know, whoever the Gamecocks be playing on the Seahawks bye week. Like, again, it sounds ridiculous, but we're going down this path. Again, we saw something similar in college basketball, where you have guys that played in the G League that were able to come back to college basketball for a period of time with these preliminary injunctions. So what is stopping a current NFL player with maybe college eligibility remaining that decided to leave after their junior year for coming back and playing for a college football team again? Like, again, it's insane that we're having these conversations, but that's how wide open this has become. And Dan Wetzel wrote about this yesterday, for ESPN, that every other sports league, when it comes to gambling on your own sport, on your own team, that's a death sentence for your career. Pete Rose was never allowed in the Hall of Fame for betting on baseball, but Brendan Sorsby has to serve a 2-game suspension against Abilene Christian and Oregon State, and then continue to play while he could probably still be gambling too. And that's another thing about this, right? The defense that Sorsby's camp was using was mental health. Right, he's so addicted to gambling. That's why he placed $90,000 worth of bets and bet on his own team. He was betting on, you know, Chinese table tennis and all these other ridiculous things because he was just so addicted to it. And I get it. He went to this facility or whatever for a period of time. Do we know that he's cured, though? Like, do we actually know if he's beat this addiction or if he's just going to fall right back into it? Like, addiction's one of those things doesn't just go away in a couple weeks. It takes time.
1: So he went to rehab, right?
0: Yes.
1: Yeah, he went to rehab, but as we all know, it's not, yeah. I mean, addiction is not cured overnight, right? Just like Tiger Woods going to rehab in, what was it, like Switzerland or something?
0: Yeah.
1: Out of the country for a few weeks, and then he returns. Like, yeah, it's not magically cured. These things take time, and I don't know. I mean, it's just the guy was betting constantly, it sounded like. like making bets on the most random thing. What was he making bets on? Balls and strikes at a Cincinnati Reds game? You know, like,
0: yeah, and he was betting on his own teammates at Indiana.
1: Like, dude, this guy's got major problems when it comes to gambling. That stuff does just not go away overnight. Like, this addiction takes, I don't care what the addiction is, takes years to probably get over. So, yeah, that's something that is, it's not a simple fix, to say the least.
0: And now you're starting to see Georgia, Nebraska, there's supposed to be, I believe, a call with Big Ten teams later on today, and I think the SEC as well, in terms of not scheduling Texas Tech in any sports going forward, right? Because, you know, Texas Tech is obviously one, and look, they're well-funded by Cody Campbell and their collective and everything out there, but this seems to be a point where everybody else in college football is going to put their foot down, because I don't see anybody outside of the Texas Tech camp that's agreeing that this is a good thing that happened yesterday. Like, again, if you're a Texas Tech fan, you're going to say, hey, great, we got our $5 million quarterback that's going to help us potentially make a run at a national championship. But everybody else is looking at this and saying, no, this is absolutely ridiculous and a dark day for college sports.
1: Yeah, it's bad. To the point now where I think it's getting leaked out there that teams in their conference and teams around the country are not going to be scheduling Texas Tech, which I don't know how that all works. I think it goes for like all sports. Like, I think like the Nebraska AD put it out to all the faculty and staff yesterday of like, hey, like, we're not scheduling Texas Tech. Like, this is going to be very interesting to see what happens when the season gets going and Sorsby gets back to playing, like, what the reception's like. I mean, it's going to be massive boos, I'm sure, from, you know, the other teams and whatnot. But also, I mean, what is Texas Tech's outlook on this? I'm sure they're thrilled that he's playing.
0: Sure.
1: But I feel like there's almost got to be, like, some feeling from that fan base or that administration of, like, man, we really got lucky with this.
0: Oh, yeah. No, totally. And again, that's why, you know, you get the local judge within your own county to do the preliminary injunction on this, because you know he's going to give you the benefit of the doubt more likely than not, even though all the facts are heavily against Brennan Sorsby in this case. But yeah, I mean, with the delay of the appeal not being until after the season, it's going to allow him to play. But I can tell you what, he's going to be the most hated player in college football because, again, everybody is talking about this and nobody is on the Texas Tech side of things outside of the Lubbock bubble.
1: Yeah. So I do have something to say. We do have some South Carolina breaking news to get into.
0: Oh, okay.
1: On the other side.
0: Well, let's do that. We'll break some South Carolina news coming up next. It is the Extra Point, Tyler Head and Jack Feltry on your Tuesday on the Game.
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8: 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And we'll be in touch. 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Times are tough, and we're here just trying to help you get folks in the door of your business.
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11: 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Mike Brown, the head coach of the Knicks, says he never thought he'd see the day. That's him ripping the officiating crew after San Antonio had 24 free throws to the Knicks 8. He was incredibly upset with the officiating, and the Knicks lose game 3. We've got a series. 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
17: A better life with Dr. Sanjay Gupta.
18: If you're caring for an aging parent, you may feel quite often that you're alone in what you're doing. But you're not. Not by a long shot. According to a new report by the Pew Research Center, 10% of U.S. adults are caring for a parent over age 65. Millions more are caring for a spouse or partner 65 or older. Beyond the sheer numbers, this report, perhaps unsurprisingly, found a major difference in caregiver well-being between men and women. One psychologist we spoke to suggested thinking 5 years in the future and imagining where you are right now. Will you be glad you took something on? Or regretful that you didn't? You also need to cut yourself some slack, he said, especially women. Don't try to shoulder all of the burden by yourself. You might need to ask for help before you burn out. You'll be so glad you did. I'm Dr. Sanjay Gupta, helping you live a better life.
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0: All right, welcome back in. It is the Extra Point. Tyler Head and Jack Felcher wrapping up hour number one. Sometimes news breaks and it takes you in a completely different direction than where you thought we were going to go. We talked about earlier in the hour, we thought we were going to have to be waiting, I don't know, maybe another week. I didn't think we would have a hire at all this week. But Jack, it seems we are finally closing in on finding out who South Carolina's next head baseball coach is going
1: to
0: be.
1: Yeah, so South Carolina is expected to be hiring Kevin Schnall here from Coastal Carolina. So, yeah, that's why I'm saying, man, like, I wouldn't rule it out. And now we know for sure that, well, again, it is pending Board of Trustees approval, all that stuff. But, yeah, this thing is it's finally going to be happening.
0: By the time the meeting with the Board of Trustees is announced, it's basically a done deal, right?
1: Like,
0: there's no reason why they would not accept it.
1: No. So it will be Kevin Schnall is the next head coach. And I think this, it's June 9th, and I think this kind of will silence a lot of the, you know, the doubt and frustrations and any adjective you wanted to describe of how long this thing has taken. So the work now really begins on building for 2027 and beyond.
0: Yeah. Then J.C. Sherbert of the Big Spur has a story up and says the announcement should come the next 24 hours once the deal is finalized, barring anything, you know, crazy happening at the last minute. But this is the most concrete. And again, there's obviously been reporting about Schnall meeting with Jeremiah DiNotti, meeting with the university multiple times. This is the most concrete thing we've got, like, hey, we're on the precipice of this hire happening. And again, what you guys report and what the university officially announced can be separated by about a day or so. But reading this and what information is out there right now feels pretty likely this is going to be happening.
1: Yes. So that is your breaking news for the morning, man. Wow. That is crazy timing that it all just happened like that. So, again, we'll see when it's officially announced here. But Yeah, this feels like the hire that the Gamecocks needed to make, and yeah, it's now going to be interesting to see what happens next.
0: Well, and as we talked about at the beginning of the hour, where again I thought we wouldn't hear anything this week because it seemed like Donati was very committed to vetting out and interviewing all candidates, including the ones we feel like are still coaching in the College World Series coming up later on this week, that, you know, Chenault does have a kind of a breaking point of, hey, I need to figure out what I'm doing. I'm either coming to you or I'm staying Coastal Carolina because I got players leaving in the transfer portal left and right. And if I'm going to stay at Coastal, I need to start working on next year's team and all that kind of stuff, where if you're going to bring me into South Carolina, we need to start getting things rolling on the transfer portal too. There is a hard cutoff when you have a guy that's been done for it with his season for a week and a half, potentially waiting for another week. And it seems like, I don't know if that was a factor or not, but it seems like this should be getting close to wrapping up here soon.
1: Yeah, so I think that is very exciting for the Gamecocks here. And we'll see now what's next as far as, like, what players are going to be staying, you know, who is coming with him, what coaches are coming with him. There's a lot of different moving pieces to figure out here. But, yeah, it's finally looking like it's going to be happening here.
0: Yeah. Now, did you know anything coming in here this morning?
1: I had a little bit of an inclination, but, again, I was just kind of – I felt like if nothing had happened by Wednesday, then I kind of had the idea of, okay, this may end up going a different direction.
0: So there it is. News of the morning. South Carolina expected to hire Kevin Chenault as their next head baseball coach. And bringing to the end, what is it, almost, it's been 80 days since they fired Paul Maneri, somewhere around that, March 21st.
1: Is that how many? I don't know how many days that is from now.
0: Let me look it up. Let's see. Days, this great radio, since March.
1: Point is, it's been
0: 21st.
1: Almost 3 months since anything has happened, you know, with this process here. So it's crazy.
0: Why is this not giving me a day counter? Regardless, it's been like 3 months. I don't have the specific days. It's been like 3 months since South Carolina and Paul Maneri parted ways. That almost feels like an entire lifetime ago. And obviously you had the back half of the season with Mighty Lee being the head coach, and the will they won't way in terms of, like, is he going to be a candidate? They part ways with him as soon as the season ends. And like, Chenault's been a name that's been at the top of this list pretty much the entire time. Again, it's kind of had its ups and downs here recently of, like, okay, are they looking more at, a Forbes or a Sabins or a Fitzgerald or whatever, but like, he's always floated around that top three, if not being number one. And it's not a surprise, I think, to anyone that this looks like it's going to be the hire that's going to be made.
1: Yeah. So I think this is the hire that will get Gamecock fans excited. Again, there's still the fact that you need to go out there and win games, but you get someone that has been to Omaha, has been to the College World Series, has had great success in such a short amount of time as a head coach. I know this season wasn't what Coastal Carolina wanted, nor Chenault, but you do have to accept the fact that they still won, what, 37 games, despite the fact that they were dealing with injuries throughout the year. I mean, I felt like every week somebody, whether it's Cam Flukey or one of those other guys in the pitching staff, was going down with an injury. So if they were fully healthy, maybe things go a different direction. But ultimately, you do have to, it is important to note that they were dealing with a lot of injuries this year. And I mean, he's responsible for building a very good ball club out there in Coastal, even before he took over as head coach, when he was the associate head coach under Gary Gilmore for almost a decade in Conway before that.
0: This is a hire that's going to get people very excited, and we'll get all the finalized details coming in the next day or so, but it's good to know that this search is finally coming to an end, and again, we'll continue to provide updates and details as the next couple days go on in terms of the official hire being made. But coming up next, we get into the Garnet Trust Hour presented by Krantz Cooling, Heating, and Plumbing. Aspen Bowler, incoming Gamecock softball player, going to join us coming up next here on The Game.

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7: People have started using AI for all sorts of things, but I cannot think of an area where the stakes are higher than your health. First of all, I'll tell you this. I know doctors who have cracked some seemingly impossible cases with the help of AI, so it can be a powerful tool. But AI can also hallucinate, provide bad advice, and be just as confident when it does that. If you do decide to plug any personal medical information into one of these chatbots, you should know that while the companies that created them have robust privacy protections in place, they are not bound by HIPAA, like your healthcare provider is. Whatever the advice presented to you, take it with a degree of healthy skepticism. Always get a second opinion. And remember, if you ever experience concerning symptoms, skip the AI consult and head straight to the ER. I'm Dr. Sanjay Gupta, helping you live a better life.
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11: All right, welcome back in. 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Tyler Head, Wes Mitchell, happy to be joined today by incoming Gamecock softball player Aspen Bulwer joining us here in studio. Aspen, appreciate you taking your time. How are we doing today?
12: I'm doing good. How are you?
11: Doing well. Thanks for coming in. Hopefully, your tour around the studio was good from Wes a moment ago, and excited to talk some softball with you.
12: Yeah, I'm excited.
13: So, Aspen, it's actually been a while since I first talked to you about the recruiting process, maybe going into your senior year. Now you sit here, you're what? Let's count them out. Max Preps, Player of the Year, Gatorade Player of the Year, State Champion, Region Player of the Year, all the Players of the Year. You finished, we were just talking about it, with a home run or your final at bat. I mean, you were kind of writing a little storybook ending there to your high school career. So, like, when you think of all of that, what did it mean to go out in that way? And not just for yourself, but with those teammates that I know you're super close with.
12: Yeah, transparently, last year I was really

0: like striving to get like the Gatorade Player of the Year and like kind of hit all of those accolades, like the home run record, like I was kind of going for that. And the beginning of this year was kind of slow for me. I was getting walked a lot, I was getting hit a lot, and it was a little kind of frustrating, but my dad helped me like center my mindset. Like I'm here, this is my last season, like enjoy it with my teammates. And I'm kind of sad to leave a lot of the juniors that I would have been graduating with, like Peyton Hendricks and Mackenzie Cease. Those are like one of my two best friends on the team. But it was really truly amazing, and be able to end the way I did, it was great.
1: How special was it for you guys to be able to cap off not only with the state championship, but the first perfect season in Great Collegiate history?
0: It was really fun. My coach, he was really motivated. He was like, come on guys, we got it, like we undefeated, like we can do it if you just stay focused and work hard. And we're all here like chilling, like, hey, like can we get some ice cream after practice, like so it was fun. And he always kept us like motivated. But with the girls, it was truly just like play. It was like a fun sport to us.
2: With Coach Doug, what did he mean to you, just in terms of kind of as a mentor, but helping you along the way, continue to kind of improve your game and kind of improve off the field as well?
0: For Coach Doug, I say this a lot around my team. He's like a little grandpa coach, you know? I don't think he's ever said no to me when it comes to like asking for extra reps or, Coach Doug, can you give me another pair of pants? I ripped mine. Like, really anything. He's always been there for me, and I couldn't ask for anybody else. He's been amazing.
1: And just being a Great Collegiate in general, and we talk about them a lot for just how good they are at all sports. What's that environment like from just the athletic standpoint of being in a place that produces such high level talent, no matter what sport it is?
0: I would say the softball team, the basketball team go back and forth a little bit, because the coaches, like the basketball coach and the softball coach, are close. So he'll be like, oh, like softball is easy, like come on, like the basketball team would kill y'all in a game. And we'll be like, come on now, like it's just kind of fun, competitive, very nice, like because we both are pretty dominant, I would say. And so it's been really fun, and it's not like we just kind of push each other, you know what I mean?
2: Did you play any other sports growing up, or did you play them well?
0: I would say I was athletic. I played because I was young and I wanted to like be busy. I played basketball and volleyball. I played volleyball my freshman year, and I finished basketball my eighth grade year. I knew I was gonna decide softball, but volleyball for me was like very fun. Basketball was a little bit more like, gotta work harder. But it was all really fun for me.
2: Yeah, I mean, basketball, I feel like it's just a very different skill set than softball. Maybe not a lot of carryover there. But, you know, for those who don't know, both of your parents, high level, like elite athletes, your uncle as well. What did it mean to you, like, as you have grown into the position you're at right now, to have them by your side? Like, what did you learn from them along the way? I know that's maybe a loaded question, but...
0: Yeah, so a lot of people assume that there's a lot of pressure in my family. Before I got recruited, it was pressure to go to Florida State. And even now, they're like, what's it like having an NFL dad and your mom that has been very, very successful in her field? Like, it's really nice because they provide a lot of perspective on things that I haven't experienced yet. And so my dad, he leans more into the work ethic and effort and attitude and mindset type of thing, and my mom kind of just handles the softball part of it, and they balance each other very well. And sometimes like my dad will go hard on me and my mom will come after, be like, hey, like it's okay. Sometimes my mom will be the one chewing me out. So I really appreciate, and I don't take for granted the things they pour into me to make me the athlete that I am today, and I couldn't ask for anybody else. So
1: Again, talking to Aspen Boulware of Gamecock Softball here on the Garnet Trust Hour. So you were not born during your dad's NFL career, correct?
0: I was born in 2008, and I think that's when he got injured. So
1: okay, so yeah. you weren't old enough to experience it, though. So as you grow up, like, what was it like coming to the realization, like, wow, my dad was a professional athlete? Like, what is that like?
0: Okay, so I didn't really know that he was. Tell all of the guys in like my eighth grade, they're like, wait, your dad is Michael Bowyer? Like, wait, what? Or, like, he'll pick me up from school and be like, you just hear a whole bunch of, like, whispers and things like that. And I didn't play football. It's very, like, complex. I still don't really know a lot of positions. But it's mostly, like, the people around me that are like, oh, my gosh, your dad played in the NFL. Like, I knew my mama was good. And then I was like, oh, my dad just played football. Like, that's normal. But, yeah.
2: So to you, it's just dad and mom. Yeah. To everybody else, it's like, is that a former NFL star?
0: Yeah, because my dad's very humble. He's never like, oh yeah, this is. He'll tell us about the pick he had against Tom Brady. That's like one of his favorite moments. But
1: hey, I'd brag about that too.
0: I know, right? But yeah, that's pretty much it.
2: So your mom, obviously a great pitcher. Mm-hmm. At what point did you kind of? Like, I'm sure at some point early in your career, you pitched as well. Like, at what point was it like, well, I'm going to go be a position player and a hitter? And was it ever a thought of, like, being a two-way and kind of trying to do all the above?
0: So I loved pitching. Mm-hmm. I loved catching just because I wanted the attention. I wanted to have the ball every pitch. And for me, every other position was boring because, like, growing up, the girls don't really hit the ball that much. So I kind of played everywhere, pitcher, catcher, a little bit in the field, a little outfield. And then once I played my first tournament with the USA team, I was like, I'm not necessarily good enough to pitch. And catching was still kind of like, it was kind of in the back of my mind, but my dad was the one that decided for me. Because I couldn't pick between catcher and shortstop. Mm-hmm. And so he was like, okay, like we're gonna do shortstop and we're gonna go at it. So at 14, I think it was, I stopped kind of playing everywhere and I kind of settled in to one. And the organization, my travel organization, helped me a lot. They would help me, like, I would play with my team and I would play with, like, the younger team just to get more reps because mm-hmm. I hadn't been playing shortstop as long as these other girls have, and I wanted that to be, like, where I wanted to play. I wanted to be very experienced in the infield. So they helped me a lot, kind of, like, growing my tools in that aspect, but I love it.
1: So at what point in your athletic journey did you kind of realize, like, hey, I'm good enough to play this sport, softball, at the next level? You mentioned kind of solely focusing on that as you got later into your high school career, but was there kind of like a moment of realization, like, hey, pretty good at this, I can translate to the next level?
0: Yeah, so growing up, going to camps, it was so annoying because all the coaches would be like, oh, you've got potential, or oh, just wait till you get older. And I was always the smallest on my team, so it was just like kind of got pushed to the back just because of my size and because I was younger and I would play up. I would say maybe when I started playing with the USA team, like, that was something that I didn't think I was good enough to do. Mm-hmm. And I started playing with them. I was competing. Like, originally I was like, I just want a jersey to be on the field. And I was playing and it was fun. I was like, okay, like, I kind of see this going somewhere, and it did. And so I'm really grateful.
2: Now, what is the plan moving forward? I know you played with USA last summer. Mm-hmm. I know you're going to get to South Carolina as soon as possible as well. When, like, are you playing USA ball this summer as well? How is all that going to work moving forward?
0: I know for sure I have a camp in, I think it's 2 weeks from now. Mm-hmm. And then later on in November, I don't want to say the date because I'm not really sure, but we go either to Peru or the Dominican for some international games. But I think that's all we're doing this year.
2: Okay.
1: Where is that taking you, playing for the USA team? Where is that taking you so far around the world?
0: I've been to Peru. I have been to Takasaki City, Japan. I've been to Tokyo, Japan, and then Oklahoma.
2: You were playing some center field.
0: Mm-hmm. I play outfield for them.
2: Yeah.
0: Yeah. I don't.
2: How was that?
0: I love it. It's really it's definitely, like, the stress level is so much lower in the outfield. I'm just chilling, you know. I'm just like, all I really have to do is worry about hitting. Mm-hmm. Originally, like, I was catching a little bit, and then coach put me in the outfield because she was like, she's fast. Like, why would I put her behind the plate? I originally didn't like that answer, but I've learned to really like the outfield. And so being able to kind of be diverse on the field has really helped me a lot. So, yeah, it's been really fun.
2: Let's hit the recruiting process here a little bit. When did you know it was going to be South Carolina, like, along the way? I know there was maybe two or three schools that it felt like were maybe in it more than the most. How did that kind of play out in terms of you picking the Gamecocks and why?
0: So I didn't know till the very end. We decided, like, in the very beginning, like, I'm gonna pick my visits and I'm gonna take them all. And so in my mind, it sounded good till we got to the end, and I'm like, oh, we still have some more to go. But it was all worth it. It gave me a lot of perspective, like seeing the different schools. Not all the schools are the same. So I didn't know till we finished South Florida State, and we're just like, my parents are like, all right, Aspen, like, do you know which one you want to go to? And I'm like, no. They're like, how do you not know? So I want to say maybe like a couple days after I actually like got home, I let it sit. I prayed about it. I talked to my family a lot about it. But it's South Carolina was towards the top of my list as I took all of my visits, but I wanted to like not be biased. I wanted to kind of go to each school without anything in the back of my mind so I could truly like know what each one was about, but South Carolina stood out the most for me.
1: And how many schools did you visit? Which ones?
0: I went to USC, Georgia, Florida, Oklahoma, Texas Tech, and Florida State. So six in total.
2: Whew.
0: Yeah. What? And in the middle of that, I played my tournament with USA, and then that night after we won, we drove to Texas Tech.
2: I'm sure it was fun, but was it like just exhausting at points as well?
0: I would say after I visited Oklahoma and I played for the USA team, like I was tired. Mm-hmm. And then Florida State, like my last visit, I was like kind of tired, and I was like, Mom, like I don't know if I really want to go, but I truly, truly enjoyed it just because it was like my mom and my dad's alma mater, and they both went. And they both, like, it was just, we would drive, they'd be like, oh, this is where we went that one time, Jessica, back whenever we were in college. Like, it was so much fun, and it was, like, rivalry weekend, all my brothers were there, and, like, my dad's old NFL teammates and stuff like that. It was so much fun, so I really, like, don't regret not going.
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13: Colleague of mine was telling me the other day about how their Instagram feed is filled with videos, most of them kind of funny, about how grandparents and friends tend to bulldoze new parents out of the way to get to see their baby. Now, as a dad of three daughters, I know how life really does become all about them the moment those kids are born. But I also know parents are still people, too, who need their own attention beyond being mom or dad. And moms, in particular in those early years, can feel especially invisible in the eyes of other people. So what can you do to stop contributing to what is known as maternal invisibility? Women we spoke to said these two things were the most helpful. When people stopped to ask how they could best support them, number one, or when they took the initiative to handle certain tasks that obviously needed to be done. I'm Dr. Sanjay Gupta, helping you live a better life.
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1: 2 years here at South Carolina so far.
0: Our relationship is amazing. I really, really like her. The first time, well, the only camp that I've been to, she was very, very nice to me. And I know what I said about my coach. She's like a grandpa feel. She gives like mom vibes. Like she's always like, hey, what do you need? Okay, how's it going? You know, things like that. Coach Katie gives you more like coach vibes. And then Coach Ash is like, what's up, guys? How are you doing? Which I love. I feel like that's the perfect balance when you have two coaches like that. So yeah, it's been great.
2: So we've got grandpa vibes. We've got mom vibes. Do we have sister vibes anywhere? Is anybody kind of taking that role yet?
0: I would say probably Precious Bross. She's been really, really sweet to me, kind of just like been there. She would come to my games. She gave me a little graduation gift. She's just like really, really nice. And so I feel like we have a lot in common with just kind of where we came from. We both played here. We both played shortstop in high school, and we're both really athletic, so I really, really like her.
2: You mentioned Coach Katie, referring to Coach Katie Browder. She's very involved at South Carolina, like in terms of everything they do offensively. I feel like you were just talking hitting with me off air. So have the two of you had a chance to like really just chop it up and get into some deep hitting philosophy questions yet, or is that coming next?
0: It's probably coming. We definitely did that during the camp, and I'll send her some questions if I'm working with my mom, but I'm excited to see how she breaks down my swing once I get there.
1: Do you have any favorite players from watching South Carolina the past couple of years? You mentioned, obviously, you know, Precious Bross, but anybody in particular that stands out to you as your favorites to watch?
0: I don't know if I would say favorites because, like, transparently, I haven't really been tracking South Carolina before I decided, like, that's where I wanted to go. I would say, like, I really liked watching Carly Sheldon. I know she transferred, but she's, like, so fun. Like, mm-hmm. I love her energy, and I love, like, the way she moves and the way she hits and things like that. She's a power lefty, right? Like, I just kind of like watching her play.
2: Now, you mentioned lefty. You throw righty, obviously. Have you always hit lefty? Was that something that just, you know, your mom was like, hey, if you can hit lefty, that's an advantage? Or how did that part of your game kind of come about? Was it natural or you decided?
0: No, it's not natural. My mom was like, okay, we're going to put it in a left-hander's box because it's closer to first base.
2: Yeah. That's what how early in your life was that? Like,
0: when I started playing when I was around 8, so around there. She was like, okay, this is how you hit. And this is how she taught me how to hit left-handed.
2: Can you hit righty too?
0: Yeah, not at all.
2: No chance?
0: Nope.
2: Okay.
1: So are you right-handed?
0: Yes, yeah. I'm predominantly right-handed.
1: So as somebody that tried to bat left-handed when I played baseball, I can't fathom doing it on the opposite side. That's just, that's incredible.
0: Yeah.
2: But you didn't start when you were 8 years old, Tyler.
1: I did not.
2: That's all you've known.
0: Yeah,
2: basically,
0: yeah,
2: right?
0: All I've known was the left side. Like my dad, he's left-handed and hits right-handed. And so I right-handed and then I just hit left-handed.
2: You do everything else right-handed?
0: Yeah. Okay. But anything that has to do with like that, so like hitting, let's say surfing, like skateboard, like that type of thing, I'm always going to go to like the left side.
2: Left.
0: So my right foot forward and my left foot back.
1: Wes, that's why she's a college athlete and we weren't.
2: Yes. Among other reasons. But play golf?
0: You ever? Yeah, I have golfed.
2: Lefty?
0: Oh, yeah.
2: Okay. Anything that you're swinging or using, like, footwork, I guess.
0: That's left. It's on the left side, but, like, my right hand is in the front. So, like, if I throw a frisbee, you would go from that side, which is, like, the same as hitting.
2: Okay.
0: You know what I mean? So, it's all, like, really comfortable. I've never, like, hold on, this is weird.
2: But what are you doing right now? Like, what's the season is over. Mm-hmm. Are we resetting a little bit? Are we right back at it? What's the balance in your life right now?
0: So the day after the state championship, when I was like, all right, like, let's take 2 days off, you know, reset. I promise you, it was like the second day. He's like, did you practice today? Did you work out? And I'm like, Dad, you told me to take 2 days off. But I got a little break, and then we had orientation, so I wasn't able to do too much. But I'm definitely back to working. I have to prepare for USA Cam in a couple weeks. So I just had a two-a-day with my family yesterday. My mom and my dad, they go out in the field with me, and my mom will pitch and catch me at first base, and my dad will hit me ground balls. So that's always super fun. I love – if you watch my social media, you'll see a little bit of that. So then we're going out there later today and getting more work in.
1: Couple more minutes here with Aspen Boer on the Garnet Trust Hour presented by Krantz Cooling, Heating, and Plumbing. You mentioned taking a couple days off. When you are not doing softball-related things, what are you doing for fun to relax or hang out with friends or whatever?
0: I love hanging out with friends, but because I live with, like, three brothers, the house is never quiet. So between going to their practices or just fooling around at the house, it's always, like, busy between all the rest of the kids.
2: Tyler, I'm going to take over this real quick.
1: Okay.
2: Let's do a little bit of this or that.
0: Okay.
2: First thing that pops in your mind.
0: All right.
2: On the spot here. Mm-hmm. Okay. So this or that, candy or like a baked dessert, like cookies, cake?
0: Baked dessert. I don't like candy.
2: Don't like candy. What's the baked dessert that we're picking?
0: I would say a good croissant. Like, croissants are my favorite, so like California Dreamies croissant, oh my gosh, so good.
2: With the honey butter, whatever they put on that. Okay, home run or Sports Center diving defensive play, like you made an awesome defensive play?
0: I would have to go with defense.
2: Really?
0: Only because, like, there's a lot of people that can hit home runs, and I love testing my range. So, like, just imagining, like, going, like, full out dive and making a stop and then, like, executing the throw. Oh, yeah, defense.
2: Beach or mountains?
0: Beach.
2: Easy.
0: Yeah.
2: Okay. Trying to think. Steak or chicken?
0: Steak.
2: All day.
0: Yeah.
2: Easy.
0: Yeah.
2: Okay. Tyler, you got any to throw in on this?
1: Not for this and that. I do have to ask. I found your USA softball profile. Is Baby by Justin Bieber still your go-to karaoke song?
0: I don't know. That's kind of old, but that's always an easy one. That's like fun. Gets everybody up.
1: Now, are you a big Justin Bieber fan in general?
0: Not really. I just like, that's just a song I know all the words to.
1: Okay. Well, like, what are you listening to though?
0: Oof. I don't know. I listen to a lot of different stuff. I would say Drake. I would say I like a little bit of Tate McRae. I like a little bit of Michael Jackson recently. My dad has been on it ever since we watched the movie, so we'll hear that in the car a lot.
2: Healthy mix of, right, of yeah. all backgrounds. Mm-hmm. Movie or TV show?
0: Movie.
2: Do you have a favorite movie?
0: Okay, it's like a series, but Pitch Perfect. Oh my gosh, Die Hard, Pitch Perfect.
2: Okay.
0: Pitch Perfect.
2: Instagram or TikTok?
0: I like scrolling on TikTok better, but Instagram, I feel like more connected with like people, so probably Instagram.
2: Okay. What's your pregame routine?
0: Okay, if you know me, I love to eat. Like, I love to eat. So I will be eating like before the game, in the game, after the game. So I always want to make sure I'm like eating a good meal before, whether that's like something my mom made or something that I pick up. I like tropical smoothie, that's easy. But I would have to say consistent pregame TikTok is definitely like in the routine.
2: Okay. What's your go-to meal just in general?
0: like in general or like before the game? Or
2: if
0: like,
2: I just said, you can pick anything to eat for dinner tonight. What are you going for?
0: I love pasta, but also I love steak. So I don't know.
2: Between, steak, pasta.
1: You can have them together.
0: I guess maybe together.
2: There you go.
1: It's protein and carbs.
0: Mm-hmm.
2: Aspen, this has been awesome. We appreciate you taking the time. Wish you nothing but success. How excited are you to get to South Carolina and officially start, I'll say, the next step in this journey?
0: Yeah, I'm really excited. I never thought like my college experience would start with so many people I already know. You know, I figured I'd go into a team and have to just like learn everybody, but I already know a lot of the girls, which is really nice, and it makes it a lot easier to transition and more comfortable. So I'm excited, like, you know, getting to know more of the girls and hanging out with the girls I already know, like Boo, we play on the same travel team, and Libby and Precious and all those girls. So I'm definitely super, super excited.
1: Well, like Wes said, we certainly can't wait to watch you here at South Carolina, and hope you have a great and successful career. And you're certainly welcome to come back here anytime. We'd love to have you back again. And thanks for hanging out with us today.
0: Of course.
1: Aspen Bulwer there, incoming freshman for Gamecock softball, joining us here on the Garnet Trust Hour, presented by Krantz Cooling, Heating, and Plumbing, on your Tuesday on the game.
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9: A Better Life with Dr. Sanjay Gupta.
10: Breast cancer is the most common cancer among women in the world. And according to a new study out of the University of Washington School of Medicine, an estimated 3.5 million cases a year are expected by 2050. Now, the good news is we've gotten so much better at screening, earlier detection, and cutting-edge treatments in many countries, including here in the United States. But even here in America, black women have a death rate from breast cancer that is 40% higher than white women, a disparity that exists despite our world-class treatment infrastructure. So what can you do to lower your risk? 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Exercise is really important. Cut back on drinking, quit smoking. And remember this, you should start getting mammograms. At what age? 40. That's when you should start. I'm Dr. Sanjay Gupta, helping you live a better life.
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0: right, welcome back in. It is the Garnet Trust Hour presented by Krantz Cooling, Heating, and Plumbing. It's Ira Head and Wes Mitchell along with you here on your Tuesday on the game. Again, thank you so much to Aspen Bullwear for joining us this morning. As we've talked to a lot of softball players here as of late. Had Lexi Winters in the studio a couple weeks ago, and then there with Aspen Bullwear, and certainly excited to see what she's going to do as she begins her South Carolina career coming up in the spring after wrapping up a phenomenal high school career with Great Collegiate, culminating with that state championship and the perfect season, you know, just the other day. But excited for that, and also very excited for the future of Gamecock baseball that is now coming more into focus as South Carolina, again, news coming out right out about an hour ago, is set to hire Coastal Carolina's Kevin Schnall as its next head baseball coach. Again, and by the way, shout out to our guy Scott Hamilton, who's handling noon to three once again today on the halftime show, for giving me the official number that it was actually 76 days between when South Carolina let go of Paul Mainieri, and now we are closing in on the hire of Kevin Schnall as the next head baseball coach. And it's going to obviously take about a day or so, and that was what J.C. Sherbert said on the Big Spur earlier on this morning, that things should be finalized roughly within 24 hours. As we know, with any coach hiring process, there has to be the announcement of the Board of Trustees meeting, which I think has to give 24 hours notice, if I remember correctly on that. And then they have the meeting, they approve the contracts and all that kind of stuff. And then the hire is officially announced, and we have press conference. So all that stuff will be done as the week goes along. So I imagine we'll hear from Schnall in some kind of press conference capacity, more likely than not, by the end of the week. But that is very exciting that we're finally coming to an end, right? Like, anytime you fire a head coach and you're in the process of firing a new one, the search process is exciting, but can kind of be exhausting too, as you're looking at different candidates and reading reports and rumors and all that kind of stuff, waiting for the ultimate decision to be made. And that's, you know, even more amplified when you have to wait 3 months, or almost 3 months, right, between when Carolina and Mainieri parted ways, and now getting to today, when it seems like this announcement is all but officially official between South Carolina and Kevin Schnall. And look, this is a hire that gets people excited, right? That's one thing we talked about going into this whole process, again, almost 3 months ago. You got to get somebody that's going to get people in the door, that's going to get people rejuvenated and excited again for Gamecock baseball, because that is something that hasn't been there the past couple of years. Yeah, there was interest when Mainieri was hired because of what his resume was, because he'd been to Omaha, because he had won a national championship. But we figured out pretty quickly that things were going to go off the rails, right? And ended up being two of the worst seasons this program has ever seen. But you bring in a guy like Schnall with his proven ability in this era of college baseball, that's the biggest thing. Mainieri had been retired since NIL and the portal had, you know, been what it'd become. But Kevin Schnall has coached in this era of college baseball and had a ton of success. Again, only a couple games short of winning a national championship a season ago. And yeah, this season didn't go the way that Coastal obviously wanted it to, but nevertheless, in the postseason once again, and no reason to think that Coastal, had he stuck around, would have been in position to be a serious national championship threat once again coming up next year. And now you bring that guy in to South Carolina and hope that he can get this program back to where it needs to be, right? For the longest time, South Carolina fans were not happy with the mediocrity, right? Yeah, Holbrook was making the postseason some, so was Kingston up until, you know, the season when he got fired, but it wasn't the level of what South Carolina baseball had come to expect and come to know for so long during the Ray Tanner era, and that's why the move was made, saying, hey, this is okay, but it's not good enough. And you make the hire of Mainieri with the expectation that he brings you back to that top of the top level. Obviously, it didn't happen. Took several steps back in the process, that now Kevin Schnall is coming in and having to clean up. It's going to be a lot of work, namely with just rebuilding the roster, because you only got about, what, 9 or 10 guys that are left from this past year's team, and understandably so, when the portal's been open for almost a week and a half now, and you have guys here that don't have a head coach in place, then yeah, they're going to jump in the portal. And we talked about that with Craddock, McCoy, guys like that, that, you know, jump in the portal because, hey, they're going to explore their options elsewhere, which you completely understand. We'll see if now that Schnall is being hired, if that reels any of these guys back in. Because as we know, the portal swings both ways. It works both ways, right? We saw it with Cam Scott in basketball. Saw it with Josiah Thompson in football. You can enter your name into the portal and then quickly come back out if there's a spot for you, right? And that's, look, there's a lot of things that Kevin Schnall is going to have to do once he gets in place here at South Carolina. And one of them is, hey, evaluating the roster. Hey, what do we got? What's available to us? A, how many Coastal players can come over, right? There are a lot of Coastal players that did enter the transfer portal. It was part of that because they didn't know what the future was going to hold in terms of Schnall staying at Coastal, or is it something like they just truly want to pursue opportunities elsewhere? We'll see. But you see it a lot when coaches do go from one program to the next, bringing in transfers from their former school. And guess what? There's a lot of guys at Coastal Carolina that I think people would be very excited to see transfer into South Carolina and play baseball with next year. But again, all that's going to be in the process as Schnall gets hired, gets to come in and gets to settle in as the next head baseball coach. And again, we'll see what 2027 and beyond holds. But it is kind of a sigh of relief to know that we're coming to an end of this. And look, our job in here is to come every single day on the radio and talk about it. Wes, Chris, and Jack to write about it on Gamecock Central or Big Spur or whatever outlets are out there reporting on this. And for three solid months, or almost three solid months, basically, we've been talking about what it's going to be, who's going to be hired, what the candidates are. Jack and I ran through our gauntlet a couple weeks ago of comparing every single coaching candidate head-to-head to see who we thought the best head coaching candidate was going to be for South Carolina. So we've talked this process to death. We've just been waiting and waiting and waiting to finally see who that hire is going to be. And it's good to know that we are zeroing in on the next couple days, officially being able to say that Kevin Schnall is the new head coach for South Carolina baseball. Wes, is it a weight lifted off the shoulders, a sigh of relief that this is coming to an end?
1: Yeah, I guess. I'm a little bit sad. I don't know.
0: Really?
1: I'm excited, but I'm a little bit sad. Like, you know, I was ready for it to be over, but now I'm kind of like, it.
0: The chase is fun.
1: It happened slow, and then it happened fast at the end. I feel like so.
0: Well, and
1: I knew it was going to happen. You know, we had this awesome interview with Aspen. I knew it was going to happen, leading right up to something we were doing.
0: Well,
1: you know, so
0: I said, like at 9 o'clock this morning when Jack and I started the show, that, hey, you know, it seems like Donati's very committed to vetting this process all the way out with these multiple candidates that we assumed were the guys that are still coaching, you know, in the College World Series later on this week. So I was like, I just don't know if anything's going to happen this week if you're waiting on one or a couple of those guys season to end, possibly this upcoming weekend out there in Omaha. And I was proven wrong pretty quickly, which, hey, I'm glad. Again, we've been chasing this for 2.5-3 months now. And again, Schnall's been the name that has been always towards the top of that list, and now it's seemingly finally coming to an end.
1: Yeah, it is coming to an end. And you know, ultimately you go out, and I know we got to hit a break here in a second, Tyler, we'll talk about it on the other side, but you go out and you get a guy who just, there was a reason we were talking about him from the very beginning as someone who made a lot of sense for South Carolina. He understands the state, talking about a very just detail-oriented coach, and you know, I certainly understand why if you're South Carolina, you're checking in on some of these other guys. You're checking in on Scott Forbes at North Carolina. Does he possibly want to leave? And, you know, I think it was a very thorough process. You know, it really was. And now you end up with a guy that most of us really thought was, you know, at the very beginning, maybe the coach that was most likely to get the job. And, you know, just makes a lot of sense on both sides. And you were always going to want somebody who could get you back into the state of South Carolina with high school recruiting. And I would certainly imagine the relationships that Schnall and his staff have built, you know, will certainly be very, very helpful in that regard.
0: Well, he might be bringing a familiar face along with him as well as an assistant coach. We'll tell you about that coming up next to wrap up the hour. Garnet Trust Hour, presented by Krantz Cooling, Heating, and Plumbing on your Tuesday on The Game.
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4: Carolina Hurricanes coach Rod Brind'Amour has yet to name a starting goalie for Game 4 of the Stanley Cup Finals tonight in Vegas. I don't think there's any decision for Brind'Amour. He has to go to backup Brandon Bussey. Starter Freddie Anderson has been brutal thus far in the series. Bussey came in Game 3 and played well. They lost on a weird deflection in the second overtime. If Carolina wants to tie the series, they'll go to Bussey. I'm Nick Collins.
5: The U.S. Treasury quietly released its official financial report for 2025. It appears by its own numbers, the U.S. government seems insolvent. It's reported that the Treasury shows about $6 trillion in assets and over $47 trillion in liabilities. Add it all up, and it looks like the U.S. owes more than $130 trillion it doesn't have. 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
0: All right, welcome back in. 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Tyler Head and Wes Mitchell wrapping up the hour here on your Tuesday on The Game. Of course, the news this morning is South Carolina is set to hire Kevin Schnall of Coastal Carolina as its new head baseball coach. Of course, all that pending Board of Trustees approval and all that, which will be coming in the next couple days. And again, by the end of the week, we should have the press conference and the formal introduction and all that kind of stuff. And as we've talked about, Kevin Schnall being the potential hire for South Carolina these past couple months, one name that always comes up in association is Matt Williams, who, of course, was the pitching coach a couple years ago with Mark Kingston that went and joined the Coastal staff after Kingston was fired. Ends up having a phenomenal year last year, ends up being named the assistant coach of the year by multiple outlets for how good his pitching staff was, and obviously was back for his second year at Coastal this past year. And according to Jamie Bradford, the Big Spur, he is set to join Kevin Schnall as the pitching coach here once again at South Carolina.
1: Yeah, makes all the sense in the world, Tyler. And, you know, I think if you were gonna make this hire, like I'm not saying Matt coming along, you know, or not was a deal breaker, but certainly I would argue he's been a huge part of their success, you know, the last couple seasons at Coastal. You know, the run that they made last year, man, a lot of that was based around just excellent pitching and getting the right guys in there, and then the development on the mound too. So you're talking about, again, I keep going back to it, man, the state of South Carolina ties. You're talking about a Lancaster guy. You're talking about someone who, you know, it was widely talked about when he got the job the first time that, this was a dream job type scenario for Matt Williams to be South Carolina's pitching coach. And, you know, man, I think, probably, if you look back at, not to go back, I know everybody's ready to look forward, but it's valid to say now, I think, if you look back at the tenure under Palmieri, I would argue one of the biggest mistakes he made was not holding on to Matt Williams. And that certainly, when you tie in the added layer of to bring in Terry Rooney, who, I'm not a big, like, negative, like, super bash people type guy, but let's just be honest. Like, that was one of the decisions that Maneri made that I think just doomed his tenure. And so for those two things to be tied together is, that was just such a big misstep for Paul Maneri. So it makes sense to get him back, to get him back in that dugout. And, I'm excited to see. One thing Monty Lee has brought up multiple times now is the need for having some longevity at South Carolina, for having guys not just in the head coach seat, but in the assistant coaching roles, some guys that are able to build some roots, keep the same players, you know, under the same staff for 2-3 years and let them actually develop. And now you've gone out, you got your guy at head coach, you got your guy at pitching coach, once all this is approved, of course, and made official. And so it's a big day for South Carolina. I would look for South Carolina, based on some buzz we've heard since this started under Schnall, to maybe look to add some bona fide SEC experience. I know there are some guys at Coastal Carolina that are have been at Coastal as assistants for a long time. So do they also come with them? Do they stay at Coastal due to just the longevity there? You know, we'll find out. But especially if it's kind of a situation where there's some openings on the staff, I think you will see him lean hard into that experience of guys who have really coached in this conference to kind of round out this staff, which I do think is an important aspect of this for South Carolina moving forward. But, man, you've got a guy that's got some grittiness to him in Schnall, toughness to him. That is what South Carolina baseball at its heyday was all about, the win-anyway mindset. And I think you have someone who let's be honest, he don't care about the press conference. He's not, he's going to say the right things, but he's going to be about winning, not about the PR aspects of all this.
0: Yeah, if and when we ever get the opportunity, Kevin Schnall, talk to Kevin Schnall. I don't know if he's going to, be talking about movies and candy and popcorn and that kind of stuff. He's a very business-like guy, no nonsense, and he does his job very well. And again, very intense to say the least. And you can go back to last year's College World Series final to see that on perfect display with what happened there. But and a hire that gets people excited. Again, this process finally coming to an end. And again, we'll find out what the rest of the staff looks like, what's happening with the portal and all that kind of stuff in due time. But for today, this fan base can be really, really excited, and that's a good thing.
1: Yeah, go celebrate it, man.
0: Yep. We'll get Chris's thoughts on this as he joins us to start the Gamecock Central Takeover Hour presented by Firehouse Subs coming up next as your Tuesday rolls along here on the game.

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5: 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Welcome in. It is the Gamecock Central Takeover Hour presented by Firehouse Subs. Tyler Head, Wes Mitchell, and Chris Clark along with you here on The Game. Chris, you've jumped into the conversation that we've been having for about the past hour now, where, again, if you haven't read it yet, Kevin Schnall is set to be hired by South Carolina as his next head baseball coach, bringing ultimately to an end this coaching search that's been going on for roughly 76 days, though, of course, we had to wait until guys were actually done playing their seasons to really get this ball rolling. But for Schnall and Coastal, who ended their season over a week ago in Tallahassee in the regional, it became interesting as we entered into this week of, okay, he's there and ready to be hired. The longer this goes, the less likely maybe that's going to happen. But now it seems like gears are in motion to make that happen within the next day or so.
6: Yeah, it was a fascinating search that's now come to a head. And you know, Tyler, when you throw out that number of, you know, a 76-day search, you know, really that search has not been going on that long in earnest, right? It gave Jeremiah Donati and the administration a head start from the standpoint of, you absolutely know you're going to have a coaching change. You're going to give Monty Lee, who took over pretty early in the season as an interim, the opportunity to put his stamp on the program, see if he's a viable candidate. We obviously know how that turned out as the season progressed and went on. And by the time we got to the end, we knew, hey, this is going to be an outside hire. But to really, really start the search in earnest, you know, you were going to have a situation where you could actually talk to coaches. You knew that, frankly, pretty much all the coaches that you were talking to, if not all of them, were in postseason play. We're going to be playing in a conference tournament, going to be playing in the NCAA tournament.

0: We know, of course, that some of the coaches that South Carolina engaged with along the way ended up making it all the way to Omaha, right? So one of the questions that we were all asking over the weekend and trying to find out is, how long will South Carolina be willing to wait on a candidate? Will they look to hire a candidate who is in Omaha? How long will Kevin Schnall wait? And so now we have the answers to those questions. You know, again, hopefully this is the last time we have to reiterate this. This search was never a go through the motions, talk to some guys, but you're definitely hiring Kevin Schnall all along. South Carolina ran a legitimate, thorough, actual search that landed on a candidate that had always been linked to this job, that seemed like at many points the leading candidate, but it had to get there, right? It took some time to get there. It's actually not that long ago that Coastal Carolina's season ended, right? Some of the coaches that they engaged with along the way are still playing and are in Omaha. So it seemed like a longer process because of when the coaching change was made, but it's now landed on Kevin Schnall. We now have some clarity, and we can now start turning the page to, you know, what does this mean for the roster and the short and long-term outlook of this program?
1: Yeah, I was going to say, guys, I think people's minds immediately turned to two things in that area. One, what's the staff going to look like? We know that, you know, reportedly Matt Williams on the way as well, which makes sense, obviously. And who can you add via the portal? And in the same light, who from the current roster that entered the portal sort of as a little bit of, I don't really want to leave, but this is just a smart thing to do right now. Go ahead and get my name in there, see who's out there, see who's interested. I mean, I think there was a lot of that, guys, of just, hey, this is what you do now. You know, let's see what's out there, but let's try to leave the window open to potentially returning to South Carolina. So can you get a Will Craddock back on your roster? That to me would check one box, right? Like, this is a guy you know can play. He was only a freshman this year and had a really solid year playing in a lineup that frankly didn't offer much protection at all for its best hitters. So, you know, I think that's someone to keep an eye on early on, you would think. But what are the next steps for this? Who can you go get in the portal? How many of those Coastal guys are guys that all of a sudden are saying, well, let me call up Matt Williams, let me call up Coach Schnall. Hey, Coach, you interested in me in Columbia? Now, I will say this. Some of the Coastal early on transfers that people were reading into when the fake breaking news of Schnall being hired came out came where administratively, you know, there's sometimes a little bit of a delay between when a guy tells a school, hey, I'm going to enter the portal. And like a lot of those were guys that entered the portal like pretty much when it opened, right? And so some of that is just was like your typical transfers. Like you can go through and say, look at their bios and be like, oh, this guy really wasn't playing at Coastal. That's why he's transferring. So I don't necessarily look at those players as likely to follow Schnall to Coastal. But I think a lot of us were looking at a few of the guys who entered a little bit later in the process now going, hey, that guy pitched quite a bit. That guy did some things at the plate for Coastal. Maybe they'd look good in Garnet and Black. Are there any guys currently on the Coastal team who were like ride or die for Kevin Schnall that now see he's making a very short trip to, you know, from Conway to Columbia and saying, let me hit up Coach and see if he wants me there too. That's just part of the game these days. And frankly, guys, I thought that was one of the biggest maybe early issues with the Maneri era was that you were hiring a coach who did not have a current roster in place, right? There was no, I'm going to follow Coach Maneri to South Carolina. Now with Schnall, that used to be frowned upon for a coach to poach their former players. Now, let's be honest, it's just expected.
2: Yeah, well, and also the timing of this, it's June 9th. The portal opened up on June 1st, so a little over a week ago. And yes, there have been some guys that have committed out of the portal to places, but there's still a ton of talent out there that you can go out and get. And that's one thing we've talked about as this process drug along. It's like, man, if you're waiting until after the College World Series is over, like the beginning of next week, there could be a lot of portal guys you're potentially missing out on in terms of building your roster for next year. But again, assuming everything's squared away here in the next couple of days, we're can start coming in and really putting things together and building the roster with the additional resources that the school is seemingly promising to him per the reports this morning about the hiring, then you're still in a good spot to build yourself something good to start off on the right foot, you know, next year. And again, we'll see who those players are. We'll see if they're former Coastal players, if any of the Carolina players come out of the transfer portal, or if it's entirely a face of new guys. Regardless, he's got a lot of spots to fill because there's about 20 free openings right now that you can get via the transfer portal.
0: Yeah, and I think where it's probably going to land guys is a mix, right? You're going to see some guys that have gone in the portal from South Carolina. I don't know at what clip, at what volume, but if we had to make an estimated guess right now, some of those guys probably back, right? You got to keep in mind with how far out high school baseball recruiting is, you know, you see kids that are 14, 15, we think football commitments are early. Go look at baseball. Kids who are 14, 15 years old committing to a program from high school. So Matt Williams, who by all accounts is coming to South Carolina, returning to South Carolina with Kevin Schnall as pitching coach, he has relationships with some of those guys, you know, that are on the roster from his time recruiting here at South Carolina. So those are good relationships, which I think some of them are. You know, there's an opportunity for some of those guys to return. You're going to have, I would imagine, some players from Coastal Carolina that Kevin Schnall says and his staff say, I want to bring these guys, and they're probably going to be interested in taking that next step to the SEC level and playing against that level of competition. And then there's going to be some outside guys, guys who are in the portal now, who are going to jump into the portal that South Carolina goes and finds to plug holes on the roster. So my guess is, estimated guess right now, it's going to be a mix, you know, of all of those different, you know, buckets that you're pulling players from in the portal. But the good news is now that you are making this move right now, you do have more time, right? That question has been answered. It could have been that South Carolina decided, hey, you know what? We want to hire and we can hire somebody who's playing in Omaha. We've laid out the timeline. You know, that thing goes into late June. So if you were concerned about the timing of the portal, again, it's more important you get it right long term, but you now have an opportunity in the short term because of the timing of the hire to go make some things happen in the portal, whether it's retaining guys from your roster who have not gone in, trying to get some guys back who entered their names, or going out and finding talent from other programs, whether it's Coastal or somewhere else.
1: Yeah, and I think, guys, I still take something away from the way this process went, reading into it a little bit, maybe too much, but I take a little bit from the way this process went in the fact that they did not let the portal drive the decision.
2: Mm-hmm.
1: You know what I'm saying? What does that tell us? And obviously, it's going to be at this point, or once it's official, it will be Kevin Schnall's program to run. But as Jeremiah Donati, as this administration, you're hiring a coach whose plan matches up with what you're looking for, right? And I got to imagine, yes, you're going to have to use the portal. Yes, there's going to be an expectation to improve this coming season, right? There's absolutely that expectation to get better, to not finish essentially last in the SEC. But there was not a push to hire a coach on June 1 just to let the portal drive every decision you make. And I think we all saw the results of just saying, short-term plan, we're going to win right now, forget high school recruiting, spend all your money in the portal, and let's go fix it. Well, guess what? Even if you had won, you would be having to flip that roster for the most part over in the next year and then over and over and over and over again. So to me, this tells me, and I hope this is right because I think this is the way to go. I think you're looking for a guy to come in and be the coach for 10 years to build a foundation, to build a winner. And I think there is actually a weird value to the fact that South Carolina essentially bottomed out this year. You're not dealing with even taking over for Mark Kingston. There would have been a little bit, well, you know, Kingston went to the tournament his final year. Kingston was a 2-seed in the tournament. You know, they finished, I can't remember what it was in SEC play, but they're right around 500. You know what I'm saying?
2: Yeah.
1: Because you bottomed out, you can actually potentially improve this thing in a little bit of an old school way and potentially gradually. I'm not saying that should be the goal, right, to just not win as many games as possible, but you cannot, at a job like this, leverage your future, you know, in exchange for the potential to maybe win a few more games in year one.
2: Yeah, well, and that's what I think we've talked about in the past week or so, seeing that this was going to be a longer process than maybe we initially thought, you know, with Donati having seemingly other candidates that were involved with Omaha and all that kind of stuff, that even if it did drag on to the end of June, and maybe you did miss out on some portal candidates that maybe didn't set you up for the most success next year, if you thought the hire you were making, Forbes, Sabins, or whoever, was going to guarantee you more long-term success in 28, 29, and beyond, then that's what you do. You don't hire just for that first year if you think it's going to suffer years after that. Make the right hire, and it seems, again, it took longer than we thought, but they ultimately settled on Kevin Schnall, and we believe that he's going to be the guy that can hopefully take South Carolina back to the heights they've been waiting for, you know, for the past 15 years.
1: Tyler, you're wearing your Braves shirt right now, your Braves
2: yes.
1: hat.
2: Yes.
1: Do you remember the quote from Alex Anthopoulos where he was basically talking about the fact that Atlanta is a place where you need to be competitive every single year?
2: Right.
1: And it is a fan base that if you have a good product on the field, people are going to come out. They're going to bring their kids to the park. They're going to support you. There's going to be a great atmosphere. But if you kind of have this up, this down, this up, this down, the down years, you're not going to quite see that support. I look at South Carolina baseball, frankly, a little bit the same. If you have a competitive team on the field on a year-to-year basis with the potential for when you kind of cycle up for making a run, but your down years are a little bit more smoothed out where you're still a competitive, just kind of gritty bunch, Gamecock fans are going to fill that park.
2: Absolutely.
1: They're not going to fill that park if you're fighting for your fourth SEC win of the year.
2: New era begins in February of 2027 with Kevin Schnall at the helm, and certainly plenty more conversation to have about this as the week goes along. But coming up next, 88 days until kickoff, trivia on the way. Gamecock Central Takeover Hour presented by Firehouse Subs here on The Game.
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4: Since that win at Clemson by the Gamecocks, things haven't gone well. 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
5: Fourth downs, and you can put Spurs on this one. A 79-62 win for the Gamecocks. Like I said, you won't keep them off the floor tonight. The students come rushing onto the court, and South Carolina celebrates the victory.
4: Now that's some good feels right there.
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32: Have you ever noticed that you mostly breathe through one nostril at a time? Even when you're not sick, even when your allergies aren't bothering you. The body actually switches the dominant nostril as frequently as every 2 hours while we're awake. That's according to Adam Taylor, an anatomy professor at Lancaster University in the UK. This alternating cycle is automatic. It's regulated subconsciously by the hypothalamus in the brain, he said. Your body does this to give each nostril a chance to rest and repair so they don't get too dried out, which could make it easier for pathogens and inflammation to cause damage. Now, Taylor also said, studies suggest the left nostril may be more dominant, and when the right nostril is dominant, the body is in a more alert or even stressed state. Who knew? Pretty fascinating stuff. I'm Dr. Sanjay Gupta, helping you live a better life.
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2: To go, which brings us to Wesley Saunders, as you guys suggested yesterday. Did you study his Gamecocks online page for today's question?
1: Much like when Mr. Good asked me in Calculus 1 if I had done my homework, the answer is no.
2: You're just going off vibes?
1: Yes.
2: Chris, how about you? Check.
0: I did a little studying, actually. Okay. I'm sure you'll ask something that I forgot or didn't actually study, but I tried to do a little bit.
2: All right. Wes, what do you think the question is? Or the answer, I guess.
1: The answer is Clemson.
2: What would the question be?
1: What team did Wesley Saunders absolutely torch in his South Carolina career, scoring, I believe, multiple touchdowns against during his time?
0: I would have gone with the same one.
2: That is a good question. That is not today's question.
1: Is it remotely close?
2: It is kind of close.
1: Okay.
2: It's kind of close. It is going to be a team you're going to have to name. The question is, Wesley Saunders scored his first career touchdown at South Carolina to go ahead for a go-ahead score to win what game in 2008?
0: Kentucky.
2: Chris got it. Kentucky. Would you like to hear that call, by the way?
1: You have that call?
2: I have that call.
1: Okay.
3: Well, coming out of high school at Jefferson High down in Tampa, this young man was considered one of the top three quarterbacks in the country, threw for over 8,000 yards. And he will add to his touchdown throwing prowess here at South Carolina. Wesley Saunders and the Gamecocks have the lead.
2: So Chris Smellie started that game. Steven Garcia comes in later in the game and ends up throwing that touchdown pass, which would earn him his first career start the next week against, I believe, LSU. But yes, Wesley Saunders scores the touchdown to put South Carolina up 24-17 to win that game in Lexington.
1: Man, Garcia, Chris, do you remember that game?
0: Yes. I have some memories of that game. I always get them mixed up. Like, I get that one. That was the one at home, right?
2: No, that was in Lexington.
0: This was in Lexington. Yes, I remember.
1: Take away half of his points.
0: I was at this game. It was the Jason Barnes game. Wes didn't score, but he had four catches for 88 yards
1: against Kentucky.
0: 2008, right?
2: Yep, 2008.
0: Yeah, mm-hmm. Yeah, okay. Jason Barnes. Yeah.
1: I always thought of the game against Ole Miss that year being the Jason Barnes
0: That's more of the Jason Barnes game. But this is one. He kind of made his presence known.
2: So what was interesting about this is because the full game is available on YouTube. So do you ever do that thing where you're trying to find a specific point in a YouTube video and you click right on it? I did that because it's like 2 hours and 5 minutes in where you click on where he scores the touchdown at. But then I went to the beginning of the game just to kind of see the vibes and, you know, what was being talked about. They were honoring Chris Smellie so much because I think he had won like SEC Offensive Player of the week before.
1: Against Ole Miss, probably.
2: Yeah, and they're like, oh man, this guy, he's the answer at quarterback. He's the future here. And he ends up getting benched halfway through the game.
1: That, I mean, you just summed up, especially the early Spurrier era at South Carolina. So the week prior, Smellie went off on Ole Miss. And that was when I think Jason Barnes had the touchdown catch where he got just hammered in the end zone and held on. Smellie looked at the time, Tyler, like the perfect Spurrier quarterback, just was like putting the ball in tight windows, was doing, you know, was hitting his drop back and then getting the ball out quickly, knew exactly where the ball was supposed to go. And then the very next week at Kentucky ends up getting benched for Garcia, who in my opinion had not been like kind of coached out of some of his natural, just, you know, when a guy is still young and they like kind of don't know to be nervous yet, they don't know. You almost have a little bit of ignorance, and I don't know all these coverages yet. Maybe I'm just going to throw to the open guy, kind of like a C-ball, hit-ball standpoint from a batter standpoint. And Garcia was out there dropping dimes on Kentucky. Like, they do not win this game without Steven Garcia. And all of us went from, man, Smellie looks like the dude, to, holy cow, Garcia looks amazing. And that was actually, I would argue, maybe one of Garcia's better games. Like, he completely sparked the team.
2: Yeah, and again, that game back in 2008, South Carolina, 24-17 win over Kentucky. This game, by the way, was on Raycom Sports.
1: Dave Neal.
2: Okay.
1: I started laughing the second I saw Dave Neal.
2: All right, can you name the other two Daves on the broadcast? Because he was in the booth with another Dave.
1: Dave, and Dave?
2: Dave, and Dave, and then you had a Dave on the sidelines. Can you name the other two Daves?
1: Chris, do you have it, man?
4: No.
1: Me and my friends joke about this, the Dave and Dave crew, all the time. Like, they're gonna be very mad that I don't. One of them was a former quarterback.
2: Yep, for Iowa State, if that helps. Long time.
4: I got nothing.
1: I'm gonna just quit. I'm out of here.
2: Played for the Atlanta Falcons. No, nobody.
4: Nope.
1: Just tell me.
2: Dave Archer was in the booth with him, and then Dave Baker was on the sidelines. So Dave, and Dave. Yeah.
0: That was an ugly game, too, guys. Each team had two picks, and then South Carolina actually lost two fumbles, so six turnovers in the game. It was kind of ugly, but Carolina won. They got it done.
2: They won. And
0: Wesley Saunders.
2: Wesley Saunders' first career touchdown back in 2008. The college football world is talking a lot about what's happening with the Brennan Sorsby situation. We'll dive into it with our guy John Bryce coming up next as the Gamecock Central Takeover Hour presented by Firehouse Subs rolls along on your Tuesday on The Game.
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32: We've talked a lot about measles over the past year, but mumps has largely flown under the radar, even though it's been making a bit of a comeback as well. That's because fewer people are getting the MMR vaccine, which stands for measles, mumps, and rubella. The vaccine's been around for decades. It is effective. It is safe. What makes mumps outbreaks difficult to contain is that symptoms usually don't appear for 2 to 3 weeks after someone's been exposed. And that can make it hard to pin down where that exposure took place. And someone who is infected can transmit the virus to someone else before they are symptomatic. If you get sick, which could manifest like a run-of-the-mill respiratory virus or the telltale swelling of your cheeks and jaw, all you can really do at that point is to treat the symptoms and also isolate yourself so you don't infect anyone else. I'm Dr. Sanjay Gupta, helping you live a better life.
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2: Welcome back in. It is the Gamecock Central Takeover Hour presented by Firehouse Subs. Tyre, Wes, and Chris with you here on your Tuesday on The Game, a little over 24 hours removed from the news that the judge in Lubbock, Texas had granted Brendan Sorsby the preliminary injunction that will allow him to play this upcoming season, despite all the evidence mounted against him with the gambling issues that he had over the course of his college career. Here to dive into it a little bit deeper from USA Today Sports is our guy John Bryce, joining us on the AAA Heating and Air phone lines. John, appreciate the call as always. Is yesterday a day and a situation we're going to be referencing for years and decades to come in terms of what it's going to mean for college sports?
20: Yeah, I think yesterday was an inflection point, Tyler. I think yesterday was a stunning wake-up call. It was just so wholly unexpected, so unorthodox, and really so indefensible. Had Sorsby done some of these things, you know, in December and January before he even committed to Texas Tech or took his visits to LSU or anywhere else, had he done some of this and shown that there was an acknowledgement on his end of having an issue, maybe you look at it a little bit differently. It still should be more than a 2-game penalty. But the fact that he didn't enroll in inpatient rehab until he found out that he'd been busted just let you know that once he got his hand caught in the cookie jar, he was just like, okay, now I need some milk now.
1: John, it's Wes. Appreciate you hopping on again, man, to discuss this. So what are the next steps here? Like, I see stuff about, hey, the NCAA is going to turn around and sue. I see reporting on, you know, institutions possibly saying, hey, we're just not going to schedule Texas Tech. Don't do it anymore. What do you think the repercussions are to this in terms of everybody else involved here?
20: Yeah, the NCAA has formally filed their appeal. They did so late yesterday, and they're asking that it be moved to court in Amarillo, Texas. I think it's 7th District Court in Amarillo, whereas they've been in, as you noted, Lubbock County Court in Lubbock, Texas. So they're trying to get a change of venue there, get the next step heard in Lubbock County Court. The problem is with the appeal that there's no timeline on it. And all the attorneys that we spoke with yesterday from USA Today, and some of whom have worked directly for power conferences in the past, I want to stress that, they indicated that there's absolutely no guarantee that the case can even be heard in the next 2.5 months before the season kicks off. And there's no guarantee that it would be heard even during the season. So right now the court case is set for February 8, 2020. I spoke again with an attorney this morning in the Midwest who said that he suspected that it would not be heard in time, even on appeal, even at request for an urgent appeal as the NCAA did. So Because of that, it looks like Brendan Sorsby is going to continue to be eligible to play. Texas Tech, I think, is going to have some really difficult conversations with itself and with other members of the Big 12 that it has considered allies, and certainly with Brett Yormark and his cabinet this week. Brett Yormark, of course, the Big 12 commissioner. So I think back to like the late 80s, early 90s when the Miami Hurricanes were the bad boys of college football, and I think that Texas Tech will be the most reviled team and program since that time if Brendan Sorsby plays for them this fall.
1: John, one thing that Charlie Baker from the NCAA, the president of that organization, mentioned in response to this news on social media was the need for congressional intervention, right? And, you know, originally, man, you know, when you go back even years now since we've been in the NIL era, there was this tension, and I think there still is, and it's heightened, and that it does look like a potential fix. I don't know if it's maybe the only fix is to try to involve Congress somehow, you know, an antitrust exemption, whatever it may be, so that there can be some type of structure to be able to A, have rules, which we kind of have, and B, more importantly, enforce those rules. I mean, do you agree with that? That seems like the solution? And if so, I mean, we've gone through so many drafts of legislation. Is there any chance that we actually get that anytime in the near future?
20: Yeah, great questions, Chris. And I'm always loath to advocate for more government involvement in anything, but that's where college athletics. Unfortunately, is at this point. I've had to cover the Protect College Sports Act extensively. I was on the phone last week with Cruz's office and Cantwell's office discussing that proposal and covering the testimony on Capitol Hill. And it's a mess, and it's not perfect. It does provide some narrow antitrust protections. It does provide some scope where I think leagues and programs and universities would be more incentivized to follow the rules and in danger of some potential repercussions if they don't follow the rules. But you guys know, I mean, I covered so much screwed up stuff on Rocky Top during my time on that beat. Like, you have to make the adults be adults. The adults have to want to follow the rules, or even if they don't want to, they have to be held to account for following the rules. And right now, there's rules in place. There's supposed to be rules in place. It's supposed to be real NIL. It's supposed to be revenue share that was negotiated through the House settlement that was accepted by both sides. And we don't have that because, you know, somebody, Team A will say, well, we saw Team B get this extra deal, so now we're going to go get this extra deal, which is why I've said this. I'm working on a story that will probably lead our coverage for college football when we get closer to the season. I'm told the guys that they're going to be between 11 and 13 teams this year that have payrolls of $40 million or more in college football. And the House settlement for rev share this year is supposed to be a max of $21.35 million. And then you're supposed to fund new scholarships out of that. So you have some teams that are funding 100 scholarships and have payrolls of $40 million plus in college football this year.
2: John Bryce of USA Today Sports joining us on the AAA Heating and Air phone lines. You mentioned the lack of enforceability on what are supposed to be rules. This is kind of an open-ended question. What even is the NCAA at this point?
20: Well, that is an open-ended question, but and it's one I've faced a number of times over the last 10 days probably, and I would say let's not forget the NCAA is made up of its member institutions, so people should be pissed off at Greg Sankey and Jim Phillips and Tony Petitti and the presidents and ADs at South Carolina and Clemson and Tennessee and Alabama and Georgia and Texas and Ohio State, Michigan, and everywhere that they've allowed college athletics to get to this point, because the NCAA is not some monolithic organization. It's not the man behind the curtain in the land of Oz who's arbitrarily making decisions. The NCAA makes the decisions that its membership and constituency tells it to make, and then it's tasked with trying to enforce that and trying to convey those rules and messages. But the NCAA, at the end of the day, is only what its member institutions say that it is. And right now, again, its member institutions are a gaggle of dysfunction.
1: Hey, John, I know you cover football, obviously, primarily, but do you want to put your baseball hat on for a second? Any reactions to South Carolina's expected hire of Kevin Schnall?
20: Yeah, I think it's a very strong hire for the Gamecocks. Chris knows me well enough to know I'm a massive baseball fan. I've covered the College World Series in Omaha. It's one of the best events I've been fortunate enough to cover as a professional. So, you know, South Carolina has so much baseball heritage. Honestly, they have more heritage in baseball than any other men's sport over there, and they should never be in the situation that they've been in too frequently this decade. So South Carolina's got to get stability. Baseball teams, again, are spending more money than ever before. I mean, there are obscene amounts of money being spent in college baseball, but college baseball has never been better before because so many guys are staying the full 3 years before declaring for the draft. And so I think college baseball is very comparable to AAA baseball right now, and it's a great time to be a college baseball fan.
2: To about two more minutes here, who's your pick to win the College World Series?
20: Probably Texas. I know some of my colleagues at USA Today think Georgia is the hottest team, but I'm going to go with Texas, I think, just with the depth of what they've got going on and the way they've been playing of late. So, I'm going to go with I'll go with the Horns and give them the softball and baseball sweep. I'm not sure if that's ever been done before.
2: Yeah, that's actually a good question. I don't know if anybody's doubled up on the diamond in the same year or not before, but Texas certainly has the ability to do that. John, man, we appreciate it as always. Keep up the good work, and I'm sure we'll be talking to you plenty over the course of the next couple of months before the season gets here.
20: Yeah, you guys are the GOATs, so I appreciate the chance to visit with you.
2: John Bryce there of USA Today Sports, and again, the Sorsby situation going to be one for the history books when it comes to college football and college sports. We'll talk more about that as we wrap up the hour coming up next. It is the Gamecock Central Takeover Hour presented by Firehouse Subs on your Tuesday on the Game.
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6: San Antonio Spurs trio of young stars, impressive beyond belief in Game 3 of the Finals on the road at Madison Square Garden. 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
16: Welcome back in. 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Tyler West and Chris wrapping up the hour here on your Tuesday on The Game. And again, appreciate our guy John Bryce of USA Today joining us in that last segment. As again, this Brandon Sorsby situation is something that's going to send a ripple effect through college sports for a very, very long time to come. We're going to be referencing this situation for many, many decades, I'm sure, in terms of what the future of college sports is going to be. And, you know, guys, there have been so many situations, especially in court with the NCAA over the past handful of years. It's been big news, but I don't recall any where the collective opinion of just about everybody is the same outside of the little bubble there in Lubbock, Texas, where everybody is like, yeah, this is ridiculous and insane that, you know, this guy who clearly broke the rules, bet on his own team, which gives you lifetime bans in other sports, is serving a pop on the wrist, 2-game suspension because a judge in Lubbock, Texas says, yeah, you at least got a preliminary injunction that's going to allow you to play. And that's all that they were looking for at the end of the day.
17: Yeah, man. Yeah. And so, sorry, Chris, but I think somebody put it very well on social media when they were just like, this is maybe one of the most united fronts you'll ever see on Twitter. Like, does anyone other than Texas Tech fans, and I would even argue there's got to be some Texas Tech fans who are like half-heartedly arguing for their team, but are like, something about this just feels wrong, right? You know what I'm saying? Or maybe they're just like, I'm going to sit this argument out because deep down they know this just ain't right, man. And that has always been a universal line, I feel like. Not just an unwritten rule. It's obviously a written rule in terms of the NCAA as well. But I would say even stronger, it's been an unwritten rule, like a self-governed type thing you just don't bet on your team. And if you do, we just can't have it, man. It sets up too many slippery slopes, too many blurry lines when you're betting involving your team, man. And so it's just ugly. Like I don't think any of us, as much as things have changed, I don't think any of us thought this would go through. So I mean, what if the Big 12 teams just say, what if they set some precedents of their own and just say, hey, we're not going to play Texas Tech. We're just not going to do it. What happens then?
18: Yeah, we're not showing up. Boycott. Yeah, I mean, we were talking about this the other day, guys. Like, I think all of us here on the show, all of us here that are talking, we all are all for, you know, player compensation and freedom to move within reason and things like that. But it was hard to, like, when NIL came along, it was kind of hard to see it getting to this point, even with NIL. But now we have gone, like, we've kind of lost the plot, because now we're going towards, hey, we got professional players in college sports, right? I mean, it'll happen at South Carolina. You look at the basketball program this year, and, you know, they should do it, frankly, because everybody else is doing it right now. Mm-hmm. So you kind of have to do it or you fall behind. But you got pro players, you got guys playing 7 to 9 years in college football, you've got the compensation kind of just completely going overboard where it's hard to manage. There's some downstream effects in multiple ways to fans, you know, and consider, you know, there's a part we were talking about the other day. Think about if you were a player who was a senior in like 2019, you know, like a power four football player. What are you thinking right now? You're sitting there going, all right. I mean, this example got passed around the other day. Remember at South Carolina, it wasn't with the football program. It was a different sport, but literally got popped by the NCAA for putting cream cheese on a bagel, you know? And so you get popped, you know, for that. I had someone tell me who played at a small school yesterday that they had to report a violation because their coach drove them across the street to the facility, you know? And you've got things like that. You couldn't get paid. AJ Green's getting suspended for half a season for signing an autograph. And then you go to from that extreme, which I don't think anybody thought that was good at this point, to now this polar opposite. And there's no meeting in the middle. You know, every week it seems like there's something more and more extreme, more and more polar opposite from what we had in the past happening. It's kind of unrecognizable in some ways. So there's still parts of this new era, players being compensated, being able to freely move a little more. Like, there's some positives in here, right?
16: Right.
18: But there are some things that are just really hard to square with the way that it should be, that with what is meant to happen.
16: Well, and now we're seeing this trend. And again, this is the most egregious case of it, obviously. But, you know, with eligibility or breaking rules or whatever, the NCAA will say one thing. All right, you're not eligible anymore, or you don't have another season to play. And then you just go find a local judge that's going to be in favor of you to grant you a preliminary injunction, which, again, just kicks the can down the road for the legal process to play out, which, as we talked about with John Bryce, it doesn't seem very likely the NCAA can get their appeal through before the season starts, because if they're going to court for this in February, well, the season's over, and who knows what Texas Tech has accomplished by then, and for then it's all for naught in terms of the NCAA stance on things. So everybody's saying, okay, we can break a rule as long as we can get you know, a judge that's going to rule in our favor and give us an injunction in the period of time that we need to let this player or however many players play for us.
17: Yeah, I don't know, man. Like, I don't have any thoughts that other people haven't already had at this point. Like, right. I really don't even know what to say about it, because as much as things have changed lately with everything, I think we all thought this was where the line would be drawn, because it was such a clear violation of a very clear rule. Like, you can argue a lot of things, right? Mm-hmm. You can argue gray areas, and, you know, you can even argue the thing of like, well, why punish these current players when it was a past coach or team who did something? I don't even understand what the argument here is. Like, I just don't. Like, it doesn't pass logical a logical test, basically. So
16: yeah,
17: it is. I think it's one of those things, guys. People like to say, "Oh, it's a free for all now. It's a free." And in the past, maybe that's even been a little bit exaggerated. But now it's like, okay, this if this rule can't stand, then what do any of the rules mean?
16: Yeah, I know, and that's unfortunately we're without college sports right now. Again, the most egregious example, and God, we'll see what comes next. That'll do it for the Gamecock Central Takeover Hour presented by Firehouse Subs Halftime Show. Scott Hamilton up next as he'll dive more into Kevin Schnall being positioned as South Carolina's next head baseball coach on your Tuesday here on the game.
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6: It's the Halftime Show. Scott Hamilton in for the next 3 hours. On a day where we're waiting for officially to get some white smoke. No white smoke coming out of the University of South Carolina just yet, but they might be bundling up the fireplace. Reports are that South Carolina to hire Kevin Schnall as its 32nd baseball coach. Kind of expected, not expected, I don't know. At one point, we thought it was a done deal, that he was going to be the next head coach of the South Carolina baseball team, and then it got foo-fooed. And the longer it went on, people were like, well, is he the guy? Is he not the guy? Is there another guy? No, it's him. At least that's what these reports are saying, and the reports are coming from everywhere. The Big Spur, Gamecock Central, Post and Courier, the State, you name it. People are confirming with their own sources that Kevin Schnall will be the next baseball coach. Nothing official from the university yet, nor anything official from Coastal Carolina, where, until we hear otherwise, Kevin Schnall is still employed. But the word is he's the guy. 76 days since Paul Mainieri was fired, but this was not a bad thing. It wasn't a microwaved search. That was good. And this program can't be microwaved either. This is something that's going to take time to rebuild, to make it sustainable. That's what Kevin Schnall's tasked with doing. Other candidates were engaged. Other candidates were interviewed, vetted. They wanted to know if, yeah, are you interested? Are you not interested? Maybe we have to take a feeler on this guy. He's had success. Maybe he's our coach. And good on Jeremiah Donati for taking his time, for talking to other people. Yeah, Kevin Schnall might be the perfect candidate. He might end up being the greatest baseball coach in the history of the school, which would be saying something considering all Ray Tanner accomplished. But still, Jeremiah Donati was obligated to perform his due diligence and speak to a variety of candidates, to not just focus on one guy from the beginning, to see what else was out there, who else was out there. Scott Forbes at UNC, the word is he spoke with him.

0: which if I'm Scott Forbes, I don't leave North Carolina. He's got a great situation there. Why pick up and start over? By all accounts, Kevin Schnall wanted the job, was engaged, and here he is. And people thought that he had foo-fooed the process, that he drug it out maybe to get more money from Coastal or whatnot, but this is just how it organically unfolded. And I'm cool with it. You think back to when Mark Kingston was fired. Only 8 days passed before Paul Maneri was announced as the head coach by Ray Tanner, and it seemed like forever back then. Circumstances different. Came after the regular season. Came during the NCAA tournament. But it was still maybe a little rushed. This actually worked out perfectly. And it shows how making a change in the middle of a season, a lost season, even at that point we knew in March, the season was done. It was cooked. How it can be beneficial. It allowed the people in the higher corner offices of South Carolina's athletic department to formulate a plan, execute the plan, and presumably find a candidate they are 100% absolutely positively good with, that they are confident in going forward. And they have to feel that way. They are going to invest buku resources into the baseball program. That means he's going to get a hefty salary. That means NIL is going to be increased exponentially. Facilities already out of this world. Well, you got to keep upping them in this never-ending arms race. All these things are required to not merely be relevant again, but to go back to being a championship program. That is the goal and should be the goal each and every year, given the pedigree of the South Carolina baseball program. Kevin Schnall has a comparable pedigree himself. Think about his career trajectory. The guy goes from being basically a lifer assistant at Coastal, at Central Florida, back at Coastal, to taking over for his mentor, Gary Gilmore, and in the very first season, leading the squad, his alma mater, to the College World Series and to the College World Series Championship Series. And then a year later, he gets an SEC gig. It's incredible. Good for him. The thing that I like, other than his 93-36 career record as a head coach, which was stupid for a first-time head coach, the thing I like is the grit and the fire. The team this year, I know there was a coaching change. I know it's hard to keep things together. The program was broken before the season. The program was broken before Paul Maneri was let go. The program remained fractured after he was let go. Monty Lee did the best he could with what he had, but he could only motivate his players so far, so much. For whatever reason, the team itself did not appear to have the wherewithal to compete as they should, considering their athletes in the Southeastern Conference on a daily basis. You don't lose by lopsided scores so regularly if you are competing as hard as you can and up to the level you're presumed to possess. You're on an SEC team for a reason, dude. You're supposed to be able to play ball. If you fail, it's not because you can't. It's because you really don't care if you do or not. That was always my perception for the past few months. That cake won't bake with Kevin Schnall. He is going to extract every bit of potential out of his team going forward. The challenge, well, first, building a roster. The portal's running. We get it. But will this team be rooted in quick fixes? Again, microwaved? Or will they bring it from the ground up, something more sustainable, more firm? Of course, you have to keep those guys around. You bring them in, there's no promise that they'll be around next year, 2 years, 4 years. But by doing that, you begin to bond, you begin to form relationships, and you can mold things exactly as you want. You have the culture. And I know that's a word that's thrown around a lot, but I think it's absolutely certain. I think it's okay because it's important. It's apt. You can mold the culture that you want by bringing in the guys from the ground up, the high school recruits. Complement them with enough transfer portal guys in the early years, but let your foundation be the high school guys. Kevin Stahl is going to have to do that. Now, they could go the other route. They could go and just start grabbing guys out of the portal on June 10th or whenever he's officially named and try to build a roster for 2027 while also driving in the lane of high school recruiting. And that's cool. I get it. But I think he might go the different way. I think he might just try to say, you know what? This isn't going to be a quick fix. This is going to take a season, maybe two. But it's going to be built on rock, not sand. And they will play hard. When I think of Kevin Schnall, I think about one thing. And it's a moment that got a lot of publicity when it happened. But I think it perfectly sums up his personality and the grit and the way that he'll be going forward. If indeed all these reports are true, and I have no reason to doubt any of them, I think back to last year's College World Series, game two of the final. Kevin Schnall gets ejected 28 pitches into the game, second game. They ended up losing it to LSU, eliminated, season over, yada, yada, yada. Still outstanding. Take away nothing from it. But what had happened is the umpires rather said he had been warned when it came to arguing balls and strikes, and he did it anyhow. And then there was an umpire that came out, and they got the whole crew there. And you can watch the video. You see this one umpire circle around and trip over the foot of another umpire. And then they tried to insinuate that Kevin Schnall had bumped him. When you watch the video, it's clear as day. He didn't contact this guy. But he got tossed, ends up watching the game on TV in the clubhouse, and then coming out afterward to console and congratulate his team even in defeat. Good on him. But he wasn't letting it pass in the postgame presser. He was going to communicate not only his displeasure with what happened, but to also lay out the facts and to lay the blame at who he felt was ultimately responsible, that being the umpires themselves. It's about 2.5 minutes, but I think this is what Gamecock fans have in store for them, and it's not a bad thing. Dave, can you play clip number 6 for me?
1: There's 25,000 people there, and I vaguely hear a warning issued. As the head coach, and I was assistant for 24 years, and as an assistant, you're almost treated like a second-level citizen, and you can't say a word. Now, as a head coach, I think it is your right to get an explanation of why we got warned. And I'm 48 years old. I shouldn't get shooed by another grown man, right? So when I come out to ask what the warning is, a grown man shooed me. So at that point, I can now hear him say, it was a warning issued for arguing balls and strikes. And at that point, I said, because you missed 3. At that point, ejected. If that warrants an ejection, I'm the first one to stand here like a man and apologize. 2 words that define our program are own it. And what does that mean is you have to own everything that you do. Without blame, without defending yourself, without excuses. If you guys watched the video, there was a guy that came in extremely aggressively, tripped over Campos's foot, embarrassed in front of 25,000, immediately goes 2-game suspension and said, bumping the umpire. Immediately does that. There was no bump. He was embarrassed. I shouldn't be held accountable for a grown man's athleticism. They'll retract it, though, because now it's excessive. And the reason why it's excessive, because I was trying to say I didn't bump him. It is what it is. But if that warranted an ejection, man, there'd be a lot of ejections. As an umpire, I feel like it's your job to manage the game. The national championship game with some poise, some calmness, and a little bit of tolerance.
0: Wow. That's our John Belushi Animal House moment. Did we quit when the Germans bombed Pearl Harbor? Even, I mean, if that doesn't fire you up, I don't know what will. And what a 180-degree turn it will be from the vibes we've gotten from South Carolina baseball the last few years. The last 2 years, definitely. This will be a gritty program under Kevin Schnall. And that's not a bad word. Some people think gritty is an expletive, something that we shouldn't say. It's a besmirching remark. It means unathletic, not skilled, but they play hard. No, gritty's good. You can be talented. You can be all world and be gritty. Now he's going to truly have SEC caliber athletes. And he will make them gritty or they'll have to get going. This is going to be a fantastic hire if it happens. Took a lot to pry him out of Coastal Carolina, no doubt. Myrtle Beach State University, I'm sure, did all it could to keep Kevin Schnall. And I'm positive that, again, if the reports are true, I have no reason to believe they're not. If indeed this does go down, I have no doubt that he was twisted and turned about leaving a place he had been at for so long. But no doubt a bigger salary, of course, and the opportunity to coach in a Southeastern Conference was too much to deny. We got J.C. Sherbert of the Big Spur. He's going to come aboard at 2 o'clock. He's the one that first broke this. We're going to get his take on it and get his reaction to what this can mean for South Carolina baseball going forward. And we're also going to get into this Brendan Sorsby stuff. We'll talk more about it on the other side. It's the Halftime Show on 107.5 The Game.
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0: I think you can win if you go to court. Here's how his attorneys framed it. They use his gambling addiction as the reason why he should be allowed to play, that he's compelled, that he can't help himself, that it is a mental health condition. This is from his attorney, Scott Thompson. Quote, Brendan has a mental health condition that's predisposed him to compulsively use predatory and addictive online gambling apps. Okay, I get that. I get that. But what if they argued that his mental health condition had him predisposed to, say, compulsively snort cocaine? Well, that wouldn't fly. And I don't understand how it's any different with sports betting. It's amazing that he's going to get to play again. But that's what's shaping up, at least until he goes before a jury. And then that will be the ultimate decision, but that probably won't happen until January, February, after the season. A lot of blowback over all this. And just still trying to wrap my head around it. And I know the South Carolina baseball coaching search is coming to a head, that we have the news about Kevin Schnall, but until we get something official, this is still a big story. This is a story that will impact all sports, not just college football and not just college football in the state of South Carolina. We're talking about everywhere. Several Big 12 schools, they're considering not playing Texas Tech if Brendan Sorsby is on the roster. Georgia, Nebraska, A few others have reportedly banned their teams from playing Texas Tech in non-conference games of any sort. This until, quote, further notice. To say it's a seminal moment is marginalizing it. Josh Pate, our buddy at ESPN, also has a good podcast. Here's how he framed it. Dave, can you play number one, please?
1: The NCAA, that's four letters. That's nothing more. That's not an enforcement body. That's not a governing body. It used to be. And truthfully, I don't ever know that it had the teeth we thought it did. It was just, it barked really loud for a long time. And so schools were scared and got in line and they were complicit. And how foolish do you feel today, by the way, if at any point in your recent history, as a player or a coach or an institution, you self-reported violations, or you admitted to violations, or you just accepted NCAA sanctions. How foolish must you feel?
0: Yeah, the NCAA, which has been marginalized more and more and more over the years, beaten up in this court, bullied in that court. It's officially without teeth now. Because if you cannot enforce gambling rules that mirror professional athletes, by the way, or professional sports organizations, by the way, NFL, Major League Baseball, NBA, NHL. If you cannot enforce those, what can you enforce? No power, none, gone, stripped, neutered, might be an appropriate word to use when describing the NCAA now. And the NCAA, which, oh, by the way, is made up of member institutions, the schools themselves. Well, the schools themselves now are revolting. We're not going to play them. We refuse to play them. This is shenanigans. Josh Brooks, the athletic director at Georgia, he spoke up pretty quickly. He appeared on David Pollack's See Ball, Get Ball podcast. And here's what he had to say. Dave, could you play number five?
2: Been some people within their conference, Josh, and I wonder how you feel about this. They've come out and they said, we don't need to play them.
3: Yeah, I've already made a statement to our department that we will not schedule any contests with Texas Tech in any sport moving forward until this is resolved. Wow. Again, this isn't personal, Texas Tech, but this is, we have to draw a line in the sand somewhere. And there may be some contests that are on the books right now. We're going to look at how, what our options are. But I've got to be able to look my young men and women in the face and say that we're playing under a fair set of standard rules that we've all agreed to. I owe it to the young men and women in their locker rooms and to do that. So that's my responsibility, and I hope others do the same.
0: This all sounds to me like we could be setting up for just one more court case after another, or maybe a class action lawsuit, all the schools get together. I don't know how they cannot play them, considering the buyout stipulations of the contracts. Some attorney somewhere or attorneys everywhere are probably going over those with fine-tooth combs right now. And here's something else I'm wondering. This injunction applies, I do believe, specifically to the NCAA. Does it apply to the college football playoff? That's a separate entity. Could it ban Texas Tech, not acknowledge Texas Tech with regards to its own playoff? We've got Dan Lust. He's a sports attorney, law professor, also has a really cool podcast, Conduct Detrimental. He's going to join us on the other side. Those are a few of the questions I'm going to ask him. And then I'm going to throw this big one at him. Is this one step closer to collective bargaining? Will they finally become employees, not merely athletes? We'll ask Dan Lust, sports attorney, on the other side. It's the Halftime Show on 107.5 The Game.
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7: South Carolina men's head basketball coach Lamont Paris is coming back next year, and Coach Paris has to fill out his roster, so the transfer portal will be vital to success in 2026-27.
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29: Making sure your kids get enough sleep. 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I'm Dr. Sanjay Gupta, helping you live a better life.
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0: injunction allowing him to play 2026 season. He has that two-game suspension, which was suggested by his own counsel and the judge handed down. But other than that, he's going to be good to go, at least until he goes back to court. Big 12, Brett Yormark, the commissioner, he finally sent out a statement. He is concerned, and he says he's going to have a meeting with his athletic directors and so forth, figure out what they can do going forward. But what can they do? Can anybody do anything? We're going to ask our guest. He's a sports attorney. He's an author. He's a professor. He's also the host of a really interesting podcast, the Conduct Detrimental podcast. Dan Lust, welcome aboard. How are you?
1: Good. I'm good. My pleasure. And to say, my phone has been buzzing with this particular case, so I certainly have a lot of thoughts on it.
0: Well, I'm glad you got back to me, and I hope to hear a bunch of those thoughts. But my first question, it's a pretty blanket question, Dan. I mean, what was your reaction when you saw that this injunction was granted?
1: I thought it was going to be a real optics problem. So I guess the short answer, and I'm sure we have plenty to talk about, but I was concerned with maybe people bringing out the pitchforks for the lawyers, right? Like, I'm very mindful of what people say about lawyers that are in this space, and I was very concerned, and still am, as to what people view as a lawyer's view on this particular area. So I'm happy to unpack it with you. But yeah, that was my initial reaction, like kind of like an uh-oh moment. You know, what's going to happen here? Am I going to get some nasty emails? Obviously, I had nothing to do with it. But, you know, people are crazy on the internet. That's I think, a fact at this point.
0: I'm with you. I've read all the briefs. I've read the notes. I started to look at it a little bit differently when I saw how they were framing it as a mental health issue. And I don't think the problem, Dan, and you're the expert, you know better than I do. I don't think the problem with this issue is necessarily how they framed it, but the fact that they could frame it in such a fashion that there were no safeguards to prevent any kind of argument to allow this to happen. What's your assessment?
1: I think that's the right way to approach it. So, you know, we have to separate our mind from the legal argument versus like the sports bar argument, right? Like, we understand, like, there's 100 years of very clear sports precedent with the Black Sox and Pete Rose and, you know, the current stuff with, like, Emmanuel Classe or Terry Rozier. If there are allegations and there's a sniff that you bet on your own team or your own performance, like, you're out. Like, that's the taboo thing in sports. Now, there's the sports argument, which we all understand, and sports commissioners seem to abide by because they understand precedent, like the sports precedent. And then separately, there's what's on the books in the state of Texas, and I'm not even getting into, which I'm sure we will, in terms of like the judge's bias, but like someone's claiming irreparable harm, they're claiming a mental health issue, claiming they're getting counseling, they want to be able to make a living, and they don't want to be denied the right to make a living because of a mental health issue. There is precedent on the books for that, albeit really not in the sports example, but that's what the lawyers in this case argued. They said, hey, seems to be a pretty cut and dry case. He's got a problem. The NCAA is treating him unfairly. He's trying to get treatment. He needs to be able to make money. We're not sure he'll be able to make money, you know, at the next level, but he can certainly make a ton of money now. He should be able to make it. And the judge found that to be persuasive. And that's a very different precedent outside of the Pete Rose and the Black Sox scandal. Like, we can make the ethics argument as much as we want, but a state judge in Texas doesn't care about Pete Rose or the Black Sox. He cares about the law in the state of Texas that's put in front of him.
0: You nailed the crux of everybody's ire, though, Dan. You said the sports argument, then you segued to sports commissioners, and sports commissioners deal with entities that have CBAs, collective bargaining agreements. And if we had gotten to that point in college athletics right now, this would be a non-issue. It would be a scandal. College quarterback caught gambling. But we wouldn't have this kind of situation we have now. Correct me if I'm wrong.
1: No, that's right. That's 100% right. Like, what, you know, if we ever get a CBA, which I'm not sure we're going to get at this point, it seems that this level of chaos is really pro-player, right? The ability for players to transfer endlessly, to get like 8 years of eligibility. You know, if they get banned for gambling, they could just go to the local court and get, like, this is very pro-player. And a CBA would have to be a balancing act between the two sides, which Seems to be really pro player now. I'm not sure why they would do it. And the only other avenue we have to get that level of control at the present time is these federal bills, which similarly try to curb, you know, eligibility, you know, the ability to transfer. But most importantly, this federal bill that's been kind of kicked around and Saban testified on it last week is the ability to stop players or teams from going to local courts to challenge whatever the rules are that we agreed to, be it the federal law or the NCAA's bylaws. And that's the level of chaos we have now, because the NCAA has no teeth and you automatically get a second bite at the apple. Whatever the NCAA says, you could just go to your local judge and say, hey, I don't really like what the NCAA said. Let's get some home court advantage and let's get a redo on that. And, you know, by and large, whoever's taking it to their local court is winning at a very high clip. I'll make up a number like 85%, 80%. It's an alarming number, and the NCAA has no control over that process.
0: We're joined by Dan Luss, sports attorney and podcast host of Conduct Detrimental. You can follow him on X at Sports Law Luss. Dan, just a couple more minutes, please. And there's some speculation that perhaps the Big 12 might step in and keep him from playing. I don't see how that's possible if this is a legal order, if this is a court order that it would be an antitrust matter, I would presume, keeping him from the right to earn. Is there anything the Big 12 can do?
1: They're going to stomp their feet and pout. I mean, we had this come out right at the beginning of the NIL era in 2019. California was the first state, at that point, the only state that was going to allow their players to make money from their name, image, and likeness. And same type of vibes. We had schools across the country saying, we're not going to schedule games against California. You know, same response. That sounds a lot like an impermissible group boycott of a particular school. And when it came time for college football season or college basketball season, there was no issues. All the games were played as scheduled. So you're hearing a lot of stomping and pouting, but I'd be, you know, like the sports better in me, I would say it's like minus 400, minus 500 that nothing happens. I'm not going to say it's like outrageous. Somebody could do it. Somebody might make that type of statement. But, you know, on mass, I find it really hard-pressed to believe that the entire Big 12 is going to refuse to schedule games.
0: What about these schools such as Georgia, though, that say they're no longer going to play non-conference games against Texas Tech and are looking to get out of games that they do have on the books?
1: Well, there's always, at least in the contract, right, there's always an exit strategy. There's always a buyout number. There's always a number to get out, right? As long as they're, and let's see what the language says, right? If there is, and sometimes in these contracts, there's like disparagement language, or if there's some reason to not play games against a particular school, you could get out. Sometimes you have to pay, you know, pay the piper on the way out. I don't really have an issue with that. If it's voluntary, right, and you don't have to schedule, you don't have to have non-conference games against a certain opponent. But the way the Big 12 works, you have to schedule games against Texas Tech. That's the nature of the conference. So that's a little bit of a different situation. And I'm not sure a player, you know, who's not, let's say he doesn't have any type of performance enhancing abilities, right? He's not on steroids or something like that, or, you know, not putting the players in actual harm's way. I don't really think they would have like a safety basis or anything like that to cancel the game. So assuming they tried that, I would, again, I haven't seen the contracts involved, but I would like Texas Tech's version of that argument that they're, you know, be it breach of contract or whoever else. But I don't think there would be a good faith basis. Just understanding the general nature of those contracts, I don't think they would be able to get out without paying some large amount of money on the way out.
0: And my last question, Dan, and I really appreciate you being generous with your time. Is the college football playoff, does it have the ability to shun Texas Tech, given that what it holds is literally an invitational?
1: It's a good question. So you're saying, are they allowed to? There's sometimes, if you don't say the quiet part out loud, you might be able to, right? That's just an invitation, right? And sometimes we look at that. It's really just a popularity contest at the end of the day. So, could you see a world where Texas Tech gets screwed in some sense, be it the wrong seed, where they don't make it at all when they're on the bubble? Possible. But if they say the reason is that because of source media, it's a much larger issue. And as we've seen in recent years, like sometimes it's big school preference, sometimes it's any number of factors, who's in the room, who's leading those conversations. But I think you're right, and it's probably a good place to kind of focus in on. And you can, if it comes up, come you know, CFP time, you know, this time, you know, in a couple months, you call me back on, we can hyperbolize about it. But Sorsby is an incredible, he's an incredible talent, and getting that guy back for the next year is certainly going to increase their chances. So yeah, I think that's a fair thing to forecast. And that would certainly get the sports lawyers, you know, itchy. If we had an undefeated Texas Tech season, that could be problematic.
0: He's a sports attorney. He's an author. He's a professor. He's also the host of the Conduct Detrimental podcast. You can follow him on X at Sports Law Lust. Dan, before I let you go, what are you talking about on the podcast?
1: We're talking about Sorsby. We're talking about federal legislation. It's a big day. I teach two classes in the spring, amongst other full time law practice. I coach my daughters, so I took a little bit of a hiatus the last month or so. But we're coming back in a nice Sorsby, giving us a nice welcome mat to come back on. So that's I think we're going to record Thursday. It'll be on Friday. So yeah, very big catch up college sports episode.
0: Looking forward to it, Dan. Appreciate your time today, bud.
1: My pleasure. Anytime.
0: All righty, it's Dan Lust, sports attorney and podcast host. You can follow him on X at Sports Law Lust. So there's nothing these people can do, really, other than to follow the normal protocols with regards to getting out of games, to follow the buyouts, whatever stipulated in the contract they can do. But that's going to cost big bucks. Maybe there's a deep-pocketed booster at these schools that says, you know what, we're not going to play this game. We're going to stand up and blah, blah, blah. And they stroke massive checks to not play Texas Tech. The Big 12, that's a different animal. I'm wondering how your mark is going to keep that together. And I've got thoughts about it. We'll share it on the other side. 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
3: 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Times are tough. 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
4: 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The New York Knicks did not lose Game 3 of the NBA Finals because of the officiating. The Knicks lost Game 3 of the Finals because the Spurs were flat out better. Because Mikal Bridges disappeared and Karl-Anthony Towns regressed.

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0: final lap, opening hour. The halftime show, 107.5 The Game. I want to thank Dan Lust, sports attorney, for joining us on the AAA Heating and Air phone line. Really good take on all this. But I'll be candid with you. I think he's like the rest of us. He's still trying to wrap his mind around it. Even his brilliant legal brain is having a hard time reconciling all of this regarding Brendan Sorsby getting that injunction. He's trying to grasp at what it means in the short term that Texas Tech will have its high-priced quarterback. That's $6 million is what I've seen in NIL dollars. And that Texas Tech now is going to be a legit threat to not only win the Big 12, go to college football playoff, perhaps win national championship. But the precedent it sets, that's the real legal section of his mind. What is the precedent this sets going forward? What other instances can people say, well, it's a mental health condition. I can't help it. I should be allowed to do this. Here's the thing I took away, and I've mentioned it before. The Protect College Sports Act is neither for nor against student-athlete employment. Once more, using student-athlete loosely. But it will be the best thing for everybody, except the actual athletes. That's the irony of it. What was created to protect athletes in professional sports, forming player unions that provided all kinds of security and assurances, would actually be a bad thing for college athletes, because right now they have an uncontrolled market. There is no salary cap. There are no guardrails or restrictions as far as unlimited free agency. Why would they sign off on something that would reel in this age of untethered power? The student athlete now has more power, more agency over their own futures than at any point in the history of sports. That's a fact. They can go where they want, when they want, basically. Yeah, this is the portal window, but they can, come on. We talk about the tampering and all that. And if they really wanted to go somewhere, guess what? Oh, go down and get you a court order to release you. Oh, I'm in a bad situation. I need to transfer. Judge shopping. Dan Lust, sports attorney extraordinaire, he was talking about that, judge shopping. He didn't use that phrase, but that's what it is. You get you a friendly judge, you get you a friendly court order. You don't like it? Go get a judge, get you out of it. You want to do this? Well, we better get a judge sign off on it first. No problem. We got this guy who's graduated the class of 88 down the street. We'll go visit him. And that's the thing about all this, though. The original judge recused himself because of his association with Texas Tech. He was an alum, law school, all that stuff. They bring in another judge who was retired from Houston, went to Houston from Fort Worth, rather. And they still got it done because I have no doubt, this guy tees off at the club every Tuesday morning, 9 o'clock, with his Texas Tech buddies. Well, now you're going to give us that injunction. We need to get all quarterback, right? I have no doubt. And here's another interesting thing. The NCAA inevitably going to appeal this. Make no mistake about it. But here's something else to chew on. The appeals court that this would go to, the 9th District of Texas or whatever, I believe it's in Amarillo, might be mistaken, neither here nor there. All four of the justices in that court, they're Texas Tech grads. And that's if it ever gets to that point, which it will after football season. Because why push it through any quicker? Let it meander at its natural pace. Shoot, slow it down. We need extra time. We hear that all the time in civil matters, law. Well, we got to delay. Well, they delay it till after the college football playoff, then nobody cares. And guess what? And I got clarity on this last night. Can't do anything retroactively. So there's a provision or a statute or something to that effect that if this thing inevitably goes to court, goes to trial, and they decide, no, he shouldn't have played. He shouldn't have played. Brendan Sorsby shouldn't have been allowed to play. That Texas Tech cannot be stripped of any wins or titles or anything. That's insane. I don't know how I feel about that. And it was the same thing with Charles Bediako, the former Alabama player, former G League player, then again, a former Alabama player, when he suited up in 4 or 5 games for the Crimson Tide earlier this year. Alabama didn't have to forfeit those games. There's nothing you can do about it. So there's a legitimate shot that Texas Tech runs the table, at least during the regular season, goes to the Big 12 championship, perhaps wins it, goes to college football playoff, perhaps wins that. And then it's decided around Valentine's Day, maybe President's Day, that, oh, dude, you shouldn't, that kid shouldn't have been playing. By then, no one cares. No one cares. The only people who are going to care are the ones who were defeated by Texas Tech, the ones who may have not gotten a playoff spot, if indeed they make the college football playoff. CFP has the right to determine its field. Wink, wink, nod, nod. Take who they want. Popularity contest, as Dan Less said. I thought that was spot on. That was an excellent way to describe it. The Big 12's got to set the pace. And what it decides is what everybody else needs to follow. We'll discuss that with Shehan Jayaraja of CBS on the other side. First hour.
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2: Second hour, the Halftime Show. Scott Hamilton in. We've got Shehan Jeyaraja of CBS Sports joining us at 1:15. Covers the Big 12 extensively. Going to get his take on what's happening with this Brennan Sorsby stuff and what the teams can do and cannot do, what the league is thinking about doing, what the league might need to do in order to keep its membership together. That was one of the strengths of the Big 12. The way it came together when Texas and Oklahoma left for the SEC. The way they held off that attempt by the Pac-10, Pac-12, about a decade ago, when there was talk that some of those schools might go off and join that conference, and that would have been the death knell for the Big 12. This is the first time under Brett Yormark's tenure that there's been any kind of tension. It's tense. It's tense. Make no mistake about it. Texas Tech has gone full heel. They are a Lane Kiffin on roids. And not just football. We were talking about Texas Tech being the most hated team in softball. Remember, they bought that super duper roster. Didn't work last year or this year, but they're in the conversation the past two seasons. That might just be the new way going forward. They're going to just throw money at things. Cody Campbell, a guy we didn't even know existed a few years ago, he's now one of the most preeminent, most prominent voices in college sports. Really, the guy who powered that Protect College Sports Act, which I actually like, he's probably the biggest driving force behind it, not named Ted Cruz or Senator Maria Cantwell. No coincidence, by the way, that he has a strong relationship with Ted Cruz. It just shows that we're in this era where money can do anything. It really can. It's always been true, but now it's the truest of truisms. Texas Tech has bought a place at the table of the elite. An afterthought a decade ago. Truly it was, even with Pat Mahomes a quarterback. And it was when Mike Leach was coaching there. Which brings me to another thought. What would Mike Leach say about all this? How would Mike Leach feel knowing that this school, which he went sideways with, by the way, but let's presume that he was still coaching or involved, how would he feel seeing everything that's manifested? How the school is enabling this situation and expecting to profit from it. That's how you get a championship. Mike Leach, for all his foibles, was a guy of pretty sound character. He always tried to explain to do the right thing. And I think he would agree that this might not be the right thing. This is it. This is where it gets complicated, though, because I admit, as I told sports attorney extraordinaire Dan,

0: blessed last hour. The argument is complex. Yes, it is a mental health issue. Gambling is a compulsion. I know people who are addicted to gambling. They cannot help themselves. But that doesn't mean that this individual is okay to be put into situations where this compulsion, this illness can impact others so much. His teammates, the university, networks, I mean, the tentacles are long and many. And all of it's happened because there's nothing to stop it from happening. Of course, getting the friendly judge helped. Make no mistake about that. But it shouldn't have gotten to that point to begin with. And if we wanted to have a sociology discussion here, we can go back even farther. When sports gambling was legalized or became a state-to-state proposition in 2018, nobody had the foresight to see any of this coming. If they did, they were muzzled. They were muffled. They weren't allowed to speak, or they didn't speak loud enough. Maybe the powers that be didn't really, really understand. Maybe they grossly underestimated how much money is in gambling and how much money would inevitably be in gambling. And I think part of that underestimation has to do with also not realizing the advances in technology. Being able to place a bet anytime, anywhere on anybody was not something we really thought about. You still had to go to a sports book. You still had to call a guy. And so when gambling was legalized, or at least became the option to be legalized state by state, the thought of mobile apps was really in the nascent stages. They were still being developed. Bam, boom, here comes DraftKings and all these others. And the next thing you know, you want to place a dollar on the Knicks? Boop, boop, boop, done. That's what's driving all this, the accessibility, the ease of it. It used to be difficult. Like I said, you had to go to a sports book, you had to call a guy, you had to jump through at least one or two hoops. The only hoop you have now is your facial recognition on your iPhone. That's it. That's the only hoop. It's so easy. And there are no safeguards with regard to age. There's nothing to hinder anybody. We see more and more young people getting addicted to gambling. And I'm not saying necessarily I'm anti-gambling. I've advocated for a long time that South Carolina is missing the boat. Truly. I look over the Pine Curtain into North Carolina and I see all the money that's being raked in. People are gambling anyhow. They actually can quantify how many people in North Carolina go across the border into Charlotte, into Wilmington to place a bet and then turn around and come home. North Carolina's raking it in. Roads, schools, other endeavors. And also this, it's baked into the language of the program they created, I believe 2 years ago now, in North Carolina, that established a gambling program where X number of dollars go to state universities, and not just state universities, but state university athletic departments. Excluding, and this is the really curious part, the really interesting part, excluding the Big Four. That money doesn't go to North Carolina, NC State, Duke, Wake Forest. They don't get a piece of that pie. We're talking North Carolina A&T. We're talking Winston-Salem State, HBCUs. We're also talking East Carolina, Appalachian State, G6s, mid-majors, like UNC Wilmington. Those schools get that money. And we're not talking a small amount. $2 million last year, I believe, was the total, a little more. $2 million injected into an athletic department the size of, oh, let's say North Carolina Central, Fayetteville State. That is enough to run nearly the entire department for a year. That keeps a lot of sports going. And if you keep a lot of sports going, you know what else you keep going? A lot of people going to college. And it's from gambling. Never mind all the other things that are happening in that state because of the gambling. South Carolina is missing the boat. And that's why the prediction markets have painted it into such a corner. Federally regulated. Nothing they can do. The people in Columbia are powerless. They're muffled. They're muzzled. Their hands are tied with regards to the prediction markets. It's not gambling. Oh, don't make us think about that. They'll tell you it's not gambling. It's investing in things that you think will happen. You're predicting. But it's gambling. We know what it is. It's betting. And there's not a darn dime South Carolina gets for it. The Cauchys of the world can come in like Sherman's army and do what it wants. So why not approve gambling? There's a bill that's been meandering up there forever in the Capitol. Why not push it through? I know people say there's problems. We get a lot of Brendan Sorsbys, but there are already Brendan Sorsbys all over the state. Let's get it pushed through. Let's regulate it. And let's elevate so many other things from this money that's being spent. You can't tell me that a good chunk of the population in South Carolina that likes to gamble, they aren't indulging into prediction markets. You cannot tell me that. I know they are. I have friends who do it. But instead of South Carolina getting like a penny for every $5 spent or something, they're not getting anything. State's not getting a dime. And meanwhile, you see our friends once more on the other side of the Pine Curtain in North Carolina with all these wonderful initiatives to improve everything. It's just to help the athletic departments keep humming along. We don't ever hear about deficits at those schools. It's because they're going to get that injection of cash every year, that influx of money, guaranteed every year, baked into the language of the program. Meanwhile, our HBCUs, our G6s, are struggling to remain solvent. You don't think Wofford, or let's say South Carolina State. You don't think South Carolina State could go really use $2 million for its athletic department? You don't think the Citadel couldn't use $2 million for its athletic department? It could complete the other half of its lopsided stadium at minimum. Nope. That money ain't happening. That money ain't happening. Money is happening, though, at Texas Tech. Oil money coming in from all over, allowing the Red Raiders to become ballers in just about everything. Ballers in everything. That's a good way to put it. Football, softball, better in basketball. Baseball teams. I mean, they've bought their way into the room, and they've secured a seat at the table with the elite. What's next? We're going to ask Shayon Jayaraja, CBS Sports. He's going to join us on the other side. Let's ask him, what's next? Where's Texas Tech go from here? What's the Big 12 do? Can they do anything? And how does this all ultimately play out by the time football season starts? We'll ask Shayon Jayaraja, CBS Sports, on the other side. It's the Halftime Show on 107.5 The Game.
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9: We all know how important it is to stay active as we age, especially as we get older. But I've come to realize that for as good as people are about getting their cardio in, a lot of older folks really don't seem to be doing the recommended amount of strength training or even understand why it's so important. It helps you stay functional and therefore independent for as long as possible. Certified strength and conditioning specialist Dana Santis says a great place to start is not with dumbbells or barbells, but with your body weight, which allows you to build strength while also learning how your body moves and where your limitations exist. It also reduces the risk of overwhelming your connective tissue, which adapts more slowly than muscles as we get older. Once you're comfortable, you can dial up that intensity, but do it slowly, do it carefully. I'm Dr. Sanjay Gupta, helping you live a better life.
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1: What could all that eventually lead to, though? Will the members refuse to play Texas Tech if Brendan Sorsby is on the roster? What can the NCAA do? What can the college football playoff do? These are all questions we've posed so far today. We'll throw a few at him, a few of them at our guest, covers college football for CBS. It's our friend Shehan Jayaraja. Shehan, long time. How are you?
2: I'm doing well. Thanks for having me.
1: I guess you're a little busy these days, huh, man?
2: You can say so. It's been a very interesting 24 hours.
1: Well, what are you hearing out of Big 12 land?
2: Yeah, I mean, the short of it is that people are a little confused and not happy, right? Obviously, this story has broken through in a lot of ways, the Brendan Sorsby story. And again, like, I think that people around Big 12 country are trying to figure out, what do we do about this? You know, there's some scheduled meetings of Big 12 administrators. There's no guarantee that anything specific is going to come out of it, but I do think there's going to be a lot of pressure applied to Texas Tech to sort of say, like, look, we really want to express how little we want this to happen, right? How unacceptable we feel this is. Now, you know, I think that it's sort of complicated too, right? There is a court order that Brendan Sorsby be allowed to play. But, you know, also it'll be interesting to see what the Big 12 or the NCAA or anybody else sort of feels like they have the ability to also intervene. So it's a complicated balance for certainly the Big 12 and Big 12 member schools to take. But I think it's been notable that there's already been an athletic director in Gene Taylor who's come out on the record and said, you know, we should consider not playing them.
1: I find this really a seminal moment in the history of that conference, because one of the strengths of the Big 12, and I mentioned it last segment before we brought you on, Shehan, was the Big 12's ability to remain galvanized. They survived the exits of Texas and Oklahoma. Years prior to that, they fought off the overtures from the Pac-12. And they came out stronger from all of that. But now this is something that could seriously fracture that conference. The biggest challenge, no doubt, and I'm sure you'll agree with me, so far under Brett Yormark's tenure.
2: No, I think it's huge. I was very curious to see what Brett Yormark would say whenever this decision was made. He generally did stay neutral, but he did also sort of acknowledge we're going to continue to have conversations. And like you said, I mean, it was just 2 weeks ago that all of the Big 12 athletic directors were down in Frisco for Big 12 meetings. And I mean, I'll tell you what, like, I think that this is, generally speaking, like you said, a very galvanized, a very united, a collegial conference. Like, everybody kind of understands, like, hey, we get to live life without having Texas trying to lord over us in a lot of different ways, right? You know, I will say, right, I think that Joey McGuire, I think that Texas Tech Athletic Director Kirby Hokut, and I think that Texas Tech President Lawrence Skubanek are all very well regarded in the conference. Like, I think that there is a level of respect there, but I think that also from that perspective, that's also why I think that the pressure that's being applied is notable. I think that there are people, again, who feel like this is a bridge too far, that, you know what, like, you want to go out and you want to, you know, sort of throw money around and build a championship roster, that's one thing. But to potentially, again, play in a gray area of the rules, and after a player broke really the most seminal rule of athletics, not just college athletics, but athletics in general, by betting on their own games, you know, again, it's something that I think is a very complicated thing to manage if you are the Big 12 especially. But again, like, that's the level that this has reached.
1: You speak to a lot of people. You speak to coaches, administrators, athletes. I'm sure you speak to fans as well. Have you had an opportunity to speak to any Texas Tech fans who might have a little bit of hesitation with all this, but they're kind of in it now that, you know, that's their team. That's who they follow thick or thin. They just have to suck it up and try to reconcile it.
2: Yeah, I mean, look, I think that there's sort of two ways about it, right? I think that one, publicly, like people in Texas Tech country, like they want to support their team, right? And they understand that, you know what, we're going to get the criticism one way or another. And also, like, we're put in a bad position one way or another, to be frank. You know, I don't want to make too much of this comparison, right? But because it's very different situations, you know, but I was, you know, I went to Miller for undergrad and, you know, I was there during the Briles years. And, you know, it's a complicated thing for a fan base, even if you don't like, you know, sort of what's happened with your team to necessarily manage what happens after. I mean, we saw this, for example, with Penn State, you know, again, so many complicated dynamics among, you know, this great program and great coach that obviously then also bad stuff happened. Now, again, I want to be clear, like this is not anything close to those situations, but I just mean to sort of say, like, it is. Or not. And also, again, like the reality is, too, the Texas Tech program that had not won an outright conference championship since 1955 until they won it last year. And now they have a chance to go back to back. And I believe join Oklahoma and Baylor's the only programs to ever go back to back in the Big 12. So, like, again, there's a lot of emotions and feelings to sort of manage here. And I think publicly, Texas Tech fans are backing their team. I do think privately, some people feel a little bit more conflicted.
1: Just one more minute with Shehan Jeyaraj of CBS. Shehan, my final question, and it's actually going to be a honest-to-goodness football-related question. Help us understand, please frame for us, how good is Brendan Sorsby? How much of a difference maker can he be if he's taking snaps for Texas Tech?
2: Yeah, I mean, it's a totally fair question, right? I mean, now I'll say he was the number two overall player in the transfer portal, number two quarterback, five-star prospect. He's a player that I think likely would have been picked in the second round of the NFL draft had he decided to come out this year. I think, honestly, if he went to the supplemental draft, I could see him fetching maybe a third or fourth round pick, even with some of these questions around him. And look, I think that he has a very good case as either the best or second best quarterback in the Big 12. I think he could be a top five quarterback nationally. The question is sort of, I guess, what you could call relative value, right? Because they have a player on campus in Will Hammond that they feel really good about. And they've told me, if Will Hammond didn't tear his ACL last October, we probably wouldn't have gone big game fishing for a quarterback. So I think, look, Texas Tech likely could have and maybe will win the Big 12, whether or not Brendan Sorsby is in the lineup. I think that the question for them was, can we find a way to elevate once we get to the postseason, right? Because last year, you have a good, not great quarterback in Baron Morton, who was dealing with injuries as well. He had a broken leg when he played in that college football playoff game, and you saw how much they suffered for not having good quarterback play. So, again, I think the question is going to be, how good is that, right? Because Brendan Sorsby had two really good seasons at Cincinnati, helped get them back to bowl games after they had struggled for a while. But also, like, even without all this, he probably wasn't going to win the Heisman Trophy. He probably wasn't going to be a top five NFL draft pick. So he's definitely a help to the program. The question is how much.
1: He's Shehan Jeyaraj, CBS Sports. Follow him on X as Shehan Jeyaraj. Shehan, I envy you, but I don't envy you, because it's a fascinating story, but I know you're going to be working your butt off for the next, not next few days or weeks, but months.
2: I don't think it's going to stop anytime soon, so we'll definitely stay on top of it.
1: Well, I look forward to seeing all you produce, pal. Appreciate you coming on today.
2: Thank you so much for having me.
1: All righty, Shehan Jeyaraj of CBS Sports. Follow him on X as Shehan Jeyaraj. Here's something. Let's think about this. I have heard from people close to this situation. I was on the phone with one of them last night for 57 minutes. The speculation is that Cincinnati turned him in, Brendan Sorsby. The Cincinnati's the ones who ultimately said, hey, this guy was gambling. They were sour. Remember, they were suing him when he left, saying he had signed an NIL contract with them and it was $1 million payout or penalty or something to that effect that they were due. And it wrangled around and meandered, and I don't think they got a resolution for it. I'll have to check during the break to confirm. But the speculation is that they are the ones who told the NCAA. Now, here's the problem with that. if they knew, why didn't they report it earlier? So while we're sitting here and people are acting so pious, oh, we're not going to play them. We're not going to play them. What's Cincinnati saying? Are they sitting on their hands? I know Scott Satterfield. Is he mixed up in this? We'll explore more of this on the other side. 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
9: If you are struggling with substance abuse, alcohol, pills, whatever it may be, first of all, it's nothing to be ashamed of. We know addiction is a brain disease, and we also know getting into recovery can be tough. Also, in case this helps, I want to tell you about a new study out of Harvard School of Public Health, which found that spiritual belief, the idea of a steady religious practice, had a protective effect from addiction. Experts we talked to told us there were probably a few reasons why this might be the case. Number one, excessive drug and alcohol use would not be the norm in a religious community, and people want to fit in. Two, a belief in a higher power provides people with hope and solace, great foils for addiction. And three, and I think there's some merit to this, regular attendance in a faith community also provides connection. Just like in AA, camaraderie and social support is often what you need. I'm Dr. Sanjay Gupta, helping you live a better life.
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0: Arajo. I want to thank Shayan Jay Araja of CBS for joining us on the AAA Heating and Air phone line. And speaking of phone lines, what's your take on this Brendan Sorsby situation? What's your take on Kevin Schnall reportedly being the next South Carolina baseball coach? Hit me up 803-404-6100, 803-404-6100, or you can go over and shoot me a text. I'm checking it. I'm reading it. We've got a lot of chatter going on regarding both on the chat line, 803-404-6100. Shayan brought up a really interesting point. He talked about Kirby Hocutt, the athletic director, talked about the school's president, talked about Joey McGuire, football coach at Texas Tech, saying they're all respectable guys. And Shayan's from Texas. He mentioned that he went to school at Baylor. But you have to wonder, as stand-up as these guys might be, how they can completely reconcile this. If you go the mental health angle, it helps, no doubt. That's your way of rationalizing it. Telling yourself it's okay. Man, we're helping this kid. He's got a problem. And he shouldn't miss out on all this money because he just can't help himself. And we're gonna get him what he needs to get through this. Maybe that's what they tell themselves daily. But I also agree with the pressure argument, the other end of that. Texas Tech has so willingly allowed itself to be bought. And I'm not saying it wouldn't have in previous eras, other generations, but now you can do it. You can truly pump unlimited amounts of cash into these entities. And they expect a return. In the case of college athletics with super boosters like Cody Campbell, it's wins and championships. Bragging rights when they go to those boardrooms in Dallas and Fort Worth. They're in so deep now that they have to win. They have to. They've already cast their lot with their money people. And it's working so far. Softball on the precipice of winning championships each of the last couple of years. Football quickly flipping into a playoff-worthy team. They're all in on that. And as far as how the fan base reconciles it, Shayan brought up a really interesting point. He alluded to his time as an undergrad at Baylor during the Art Briles era. And we all know what happened there. Just blind eye to the repeated reports of sexual assault. And he also brought up the Penn State situation with that monster. I still, it's been 15 years since that came out, and I still have a hard time dealing with it. But those were incidents where the horrible, horrible, very different, horrible. The institutions allowed it to happen, turned a blind eye. This is a situation where the school is actually empowering it is probably a better way to frame it. Making it happen. They paid Brendan Sorsby's legal fees. The university did. I know for a fact. That's pushing this thing through, wanting him to get eligible for their own needs, their own wants. The other situations, which are very different, I can't say that enough, where the school's turning blind eyes to awfulness. This is pushing through something that's sketchy at best, damning at most. Either way, culpable. Culpable. Helping make this happen. And what does the Big 12 do? Your Mark didn't say a whole heck of a lot. He alluded to the seriousness of it, of course. But his statement was pretty succinct. Prudently, smartly. Until you wrap your minds around the whole situation and you get a game plan together, it's best you don't say a whole lot. Like these athletic directors who are saying, we're going to do this and we're not going to do that. That's emotion talking. That's grandstanding. That's performative. Your Mark, though, smartly is trying to get his ducks in a row before he says anything, because hey, Texas Tech is still a member, a very well-funded member, and he doesn't want to totally tick them off. You get what I'm saying? Let's hear what you're thinking. 803-404-6100. Let's head over to the phones. Got caller Scott on the line. Scott, I like your name, brother. That's a good one.
1: Well, thank you. I gave given to me by my parents 72 years ago. I got it, left it, you know, and had it this long. Just go ahead and keep it, right?
0: Well, I tell you, Scott's my middle name. And I don't know why they chose it, especially when that daggone ice skater won a gold medal. My name has not been cool since 1984, Sky Hamilton. Don't get me started on it.
1: There you go.
0: What's on your mind, buddy?
1: Okay, so two things. First of all, I found it absolutely hilarious and ironic listening yesterday. I listened to your radio station all the time, that the national folks are berating what Sorsby did. And I totally agree with that. He has no business being back in sports. But guess who the sponsors are of their show? DraftKings et al. Come on. You know, we're talking out of both sides of our... I'm not. You're not. But these sponsors are sponsoring the show, and then they're talking about how bad the drafting, you know, the betting is. Okay, that's the first. Second is, for a long time, and bless her heart, my wife understands a lots of things. She'd say, you know, he should have made that catch. I wonder if he's been bought off. And I go, no, come on. Because I'm a purist, and I'm not, no. And dang, now we're all like, whoa, maybe she was right.
0: If two things, Scott. First, if you're going to buy off a player in football and baseball, what are the two players you're going to buy off? You're going to buy off the quarterback, you're going to buy off the pitcher.
1: Absolutely.
0: And Right. Second of all, I'm not going to be a hypocrite. I'm not going to say that when we go to commercial, you wouldn't hear DraftKings. You're not hearing it right. Because it's not allowed in this state. Otherwise, I'd be a hypocrite too.
1: Sure. But it's so pervasive in our society. Again, not agreeing at all that Sorsby needs to come back. Okay, so he goes to rehab. That's great. Wonderful. Have a nice life in the NFL or wherever else you can play. But you're done. So, you know, it irks me because, again, I'm a purist. I love sports. And to see it degraded to this point, that, you know, again, my wife may be right, you know.
0: What's your wife's name?
1: Ann.
0: God bless Ann's heart. We'll leave it at that, Scott.
1: I know. Yeah. All right. Enjoy your show. Thanks for everything.
0: All righty. Appreciate it. That's Scott, husband of Ann, on the AAA Heating and Air phone line, 803-404-6100. He's right. I mean, I would be a hypocrite, too, if gambling were allowed. We just can't have it. I mentioned it earlier. So there's no DraftKings sponsoring this program. It probably would be. I'm not going to be a hypocrite, though. That's the only reason, I guarantee you. And then he mentioned NFL. Shayon thinks he could have been drafted in the supplemental draft. I don't think so. I think the NFL stays far away from him. Now, he can make a statement and saying, oh, well, we support all mental health endeavors and initiatives, and this is no different, yada, yada, yada. But I don't think they even go down that road. Maybe it might take years before they decide to do that with him. And I know teams want to win at all costs, but they also have to adhere to certain things. And they collaborate. They get in those smoke-filled rooms and say, you know what, we're going to stay away from this guy. He's trouble for all of us. If we let this one in, then everything we do is going to be questioned. And the NFL, perhaps more than any other sports entity, is constantly questioned. Is this legit? Was this scripted? And if you let a character like this into your stable, you're just opening yourself up to all kinds of speculation. It's enhanced the speculation that's already there. And the gambling really made its bones by understanding, or rather the NFL made its bones by understanding gambling. Okay? They knew that people were going to bet on NFL games. They knew how to appease that group, how to appeal to that group. So they know how to play it. And I think in this situation, given their deep ties with gambling and given their business relationships with all these big companies now and the casinos and all the sports programs that constantly churn out NFL content talking about lines and this and that, I think they stay away from actually having somebody who's had this background and this issue. It's a problem. I think they stay away and they do not bring this person into the fold. We had Todd Monken, had a clip from him yesterday, Mike Bear pulling that back out. Head coach of the Cleveland Browns saying, it's a slippery slope. I don't know we want to go down that one. And I agree. 803-404-6100, 803-404-6100. Let me know what you think. 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
5: Victor Wembanyama countered the Madison Square Garden Circus last night with a masterful 32.8 rebound performance, leading the Spurs to a 115-111 Game 3 victory over the Knicks. Victor Wembanyama, when he's on, the Spurs are on. This win snapped the New York Knicks' 13-game win streak and cut the Knicks' NBA Finals Series lead to 2-1. I'm Addie Bates.
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0: making a final lap, hour number two of the halftime show. We got J.C. Sherbert of the Big Spur. He's going to come aboard top of the hour. Get the latest on this baseball situation. He and his crew, they were the first ones to report that Kevin Schnall is going to be the next head coach of the South Carolina baseball team. 32nd coach in history. Much needed change. I mean, this will be jarring. This will be a jarring change. He brings energy, brings a toughness, a grit. And I mentioned it at the top of the hour. I mean, that's the thing that's been missing from this baseball program. An edge. Get your jersey dirty. Get your whole uniform dirty. Tear some holes in your britches. We haven't really seen that. When you lose the way South Carolina was losing, and I know, I cannot say this enough. I know the dynamic is shifted. I know it's hard to keep the ship afloat when you have a midseason coaching change. I get it. But if you are an athlete at that level, Division I, Southeastern Conference, at a school with long pedigree, national championship pedigree, you shouldn't have to require much motivation to go out and grind out wins any way you can. But that seemed to be an issue. And I'm sure Monty Lee did the best he could trying to extract that out of them. But A, he was obviously limited in his ability to do that, or he would be the next head coach. And B, well, maybe it just wasn't there. Got to look at that probably. Get a roster full of dudes. Guys that'll crawl on broken glass to get a win. Those are the kinds of guys you want. Talented, of course. But they're all supposed to be talented at that level, aren't they? You get the talent, you develop the talent. You get the talent, you develop the talent, you push the talent. Was there enough pushing? Not that you should, again, require. You shouldn't have to push these guys. I think Kevin Schnall is going to identify a different type of player, the one who will crawl over broken glass to get a win. And I think just merely by osmosis, they will absorb an edge, a no-nonsense edge with regards to playing and maybe how they handle themselves around the clock. He seems like a no-nonsense guy all the time. You get guys like that, that's going to change the dynamic of things quick. Even if South Carolina can't make up the ground with regards to recruiting. Remember, the portal's already open. High school recruiting, who knows how that's working out. At least this first cycle. But if you can get guys with an edge who are willing to do whatever it takes, not only to win the game, but to win that one moment, to put forth their best swing, to throw their best pitch, to give the best effort to stop that ground ball, that will set a tidal wave flowing to change the complexity of the entire program until you start getting the elite players. Again, they're all talented. But being able to get the ones who are able to do that extra, that little bit extra. By the way, that process I just mentioned mirrors Saban's process. Nick Saban's. How you have the process. You don't worry about winning the championship. You don't worry about winning the game. You don't worry about winning the quarter. You worry about winning that one snap. Do your job. And as part of that snap and as part of your job, you have 100 different things you have to do. First thing, get in a proper stance. Second, come out of your stance with the correct technique. Third, you get my point. If South Carolina baseball can dial it down to that, to the granular level where it identifies each little microscopic part and wants to win, dominate those little tiny parts, then they will quickly get back to the point that it should be. Championship level, not just relevant. Forget relevant, championship level. Relevance is for the apathetic. There's no apathy around the baseball program. The only thing worse than having an angry fan base is an apathetic fan base. You don't want that. Building small steps is the way to go, and you attack each one as hard as you can. And I think Schnall will be the guy to inject that personality, that core belief. I truly do. He's going to be very different from the last few coaches. Let's say that. Definitely very different than his predecessor, Paul Maneri, who, in his day, outstanding job. The results speak for themselves. But it was never going to work in this era. And after what South Carolina had been through, just wasn't going to work with Holbrook, with King. It just wasn't going to happen. This is a reboot with nitrous, I think, to really jumpstart things. We'll see what J.C. Sherbert of the Big Spur thinks when he joins us on the other side. And ask him, hey, how's the staff look? What's he thinking as far as assistant coaches? What's he hearing? What do they know? We'll ask J.C. when he joins us on the AAA Heating and Air phone line. Second hour of the Halftime Show.
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15: We all know how important it is to stay active as we age, especially as we get older. But I've come to realize that for as good as people are about getting their cardio in, a lot of older folks really don't seem to be doing the recommended amount of strength training or even understand why it's so important. It helps you stay functional and therefore independent for as long as possible. Certified strength and conditioning specialist Dana Santis says a great place to start is not

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1: Halftime show. No white smoke just yet from Jeremiah Donati's office, but reports circulating that South Carolina is going to hire Kevin Schnall as its 32nd baseball coach. 76 days since Paul Maneri was fired, and this wasn't a microwave search. I like it myself. Making the move mid-season allowed Jeremiah Donati to plot a course, chart that course, follow that course, talk to a lot of different people, vet the right candidates, and then inevitably come around, according to the reports, and I have no reason to disbelieve them, come to the conclusion that Kevin Schnall is the guy. And what a meteoric rise for Kevin Schnall. Career assistant coach at Coastal, goes to Central Florida, goes back to Coastal, takes over for his mentor, the great Gary Gilmore, goes to the championship of the College World Series year one, and then a year after that, he's getting a job in the Southeastern Conference. God bless him. Wish everybody could be that successful, just have that quick of a turnaround. Well, what's it going to look like under Kevin Schnall? Let's ask our guest. He's the one that broke the story. At least I'm going to give him credit. It's J.C. Sherbert of the Big Spur. J.C., job well done, sir.
2: Thanks. You know what they say about blind squirrels finding a nut every now and then. Football is more of in my wheelhouse than baseball, but we work collaboratively on it at the Big Spur and Gamecock Central, and certainly glad to see some resolution here because the fan base was getting a little antsy, and now the fun stuff begins because you have the transfer portal and a staff to put together, and you can really start getting a sense of what next year's team is going to look like just from a player standpoint. And that's kind of the part I like is that whoever the head coach is kind of just more stressful than fun. So I'm ready to have some fun now.
1: Yeah, and I'm looking forward to a complete 180 when it comes to body language and demeanor. That was the one thing with South Carolina baseball that bummed me out the last couple of years, man. It just seemed to be such a drag and one loss after another. And I know it weighs on you, but I said it earlier on the program, and I want to get your take. When you're an athlete at that level, you are talented. But you should also have a lot of want to. And I didn't see a lot of want to out of these previous teams. I think Kevin Schnall, they're not going to have a choice. They're either going to want to play hard, and they're going to play hard, or they're going to get a foot up the rear end.
2: Yeah, I think, you know, teams take on the personality sometimes of their leaders and their head coach. And, you know, I'm definitely not going to say that stoic baseball coaches have not won and had teams that played awfully hard just because of how the sport is. But, certainly, there was a disconnect between player and coach under Maneri. There's just a lot going on. And then when the losses, in some and very frustrating manners, started to pile up, it was tough. And it was tough for the interim head coach, Monty Lee, to get them back after, you know, they were playing better. And then I think it's that game three against Kentucky. I think the bottom just fell out. And that wasn't a huge surprise. At the end of the day. But Kevin Schnall brings something to this program. I think gradually through the years, it started to dissipate a bit, and that's toughness. You know, there's never been a good sports team in the history of the University of South Carolina that just skated by on talent that wasn't particularly tough. If you think about the successful teams through the years, I'm including

0: Long Staley's groups in that. They're a tough basketball team. That's kind of part of the DNA at South Carolina. I don't think the baseball teams have been particularly tough, you know, in recent years, especially under Maneri. So I do know that about Kevin Schnall. He brings a lot of toughness to the table. He's a tough guy, New Jersey guy, and speaks his mind, and his players seem to love playing for him. So I think it's a great fit, and it's good to see South Carolina, you know, as a program for a change, make the obvious hire. You know, I'm old enough to remember when they passed on Bobby Crimmins to go get Bill Foster because he was this big name in basketball. That was a mistake. You know, you can go on down the list. I think, you know, sometimes the guy right down the road is the right choice. Now, whether it definitely is or not, Scott, I don't know. You know, these coaching hires sometimes surprisingly don't turn out. But I think it's a little bit refreshing to just say, all right, this guy's right here. You know, he's our guy. Let's roll with him. And that's kind of a change in course if you're South Carolina. So I think that's at least a different step.
1: We're joined by J.C. Sherbert, the Big Spur. 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Sherbert. J.C., with all your reporting and your very intricate network of sources, are you able to glean how much we're talking in salary, contract, all that?
0: Well, you know, these SEC jobs pay between $1 and $2 million on average. Did he get Brian O'Connor's deal that he got Mississippi State? I would be shocked if that were the case. $3 million a year is the highest paid coach in college baseball. But I think it's significant. Probably, I would say, just looking at double maybe what his base was at Coastal. I think the important thing is, or one of the most more important things is the NIL funding and the rev share funding. You know, you got to be armed with that, especially with the shape the roster's in, just to go get players these days. Baseball coaches are very well equipped to handle this new world because they've been doing it with 11.7 scholarships for years. So yeah. I always say football coaches should listen to college, not NFL general managers, when it comes to roster management, because, you know, the NFL, you got different rules, different roster sizes, all that. But baseball coaches have been divvying up a pie of money for high school and college players and JUCO transfers and all that for years. So I think they're well equipped to do it. But, you know, having that the kind of wind at your back to attack the portal and put a roster together, I think it's attractive to any coach. And during this whole search, that was the one thing that my contacts kept coming back to, was South Carolina is going to fund this thing. And they already do spend a good amount of money in baseball, don't get me wrong, but they're going to fund this thing the right way. And the new coach is going to have a great opportunity to go put the pieces in place soon. And I think that's what everybody wants.
1: Do you have any sense of what the roster would look like as far as retention? I had heard there were a number of players in the portal, and I went and looked at the actual number, and I was like, wow, there are quite a few guys that are jumping in the portal. How many do you think will return now that Kevin Schnall looks like he's going to be the guy? Do you expect an influx of Coastal guys, maybe a Kurt Cignetti bring his bunch from James Madison to Indiana type deal?
0: Well, funny you should mention that. Pete Nako's a reporter from On Three, who's kind of our transfer portal NIL guy in All Sports. He reported just about 5 minutes ago, there are 5 Coastal Carolina players in the portal with do not contact labels on. It usually means they know where they're going. Four of them are from within the state of South Carolina too. You know, one of them is a Gamecock legacy, Walker Mitchell. His dad, the late Alan Mitchell, played quarterback for the 1984 Gamecocks. Actually was the starter there for a while. Once was a heck of a baseball player. He's from River Bluff High School over in Lexington. And then there's some other guys too. So I don't know that everybody will come from Coastal, but I do think there'll be some, particularly some in-state guys. And then as far as getting guys back out of the portal, there's probably, I think, 5 or 6 that they would be interested in bringing back. I mean, Will Craddock's obviously obvious, you know, to get back out of the portal, and maybe some pitchers and things like that too. But that all remains to be seen. You know, it's up to Kevin Schnall now and his staff to come in and evaluate what was in place and to decide, you know, who they want back.
1: What are you anticipating as far as an announcement and all that? I assume there's going to be a board meeting announced.
0: Yeah, that's usually how it goes. You know, they'll have a board of trustees meeting and approve it. And I'm not, I mean, the beat writers that are in the press box and things like that every day, they probably will have that way before I do. But, yeah, they send out a notification and then they meet, they approve the contract. And then the press conference most of the time follows in the day. But all that, I don't have a beat on the time, unless it's come through my email since we've been talking. I don't have a beat on that right now. But I do not expect there to be a big lapse in time because, like we've talked about, the transfer portal is open. It's roster building season. There's work to be done. And, you know, whoever got this job is going to need to hit the ground running. And I'm sure Kevin Schnall wants to do that.
1: And my last question, do you get any sense of how the staff might shape up? I assume a couple of guys will follow him from Myrtle Beach State University.
0: Yes. Matt Williams, who actually was at South Carolina under Mark Kingston in 2024, he's going to come back and be the pitching coach. I know that for a fact. And then there's some other guys. You know, one of the guys there, Oxendine, could end up being the head coach at Coastal. So that's always something to kind of keep an eye on. But I would anticipate he would join. I also don't think he's going to, you know, there may be staff members that come from Coastal Carolina, but I don't anticipate it being a situation where it's just his whole staff. You know, I think there'll be some SEC experience, some SEC flavor mixed in with some of the jobs. I do anticipate it being a larger staff than what Paul Maneri had, though. I think that was part of it. Coastal had a larger staff in South Carolina, so I do anticipate that taking place, an expansion, if you will, of the Gamecock baseball operation.
1: He's J.C. Sherbert, the Big Spur. Follow him on X at J.C. Sherbert. J.C., once more, I mean, this is really job well done, man. Really job well done. I wasn't expecting it today. I had a sense and had been told that it could happen this week, but then we got your news earlier today, man. So well done, sir.
0: Appreciate it, Scott. Thanks for having me on, and keep that chair warm for my man, Wild Bill.
1: I'll try not to make too big of a butt groove.
0: I feel you, man. Thanks so much.
1: Alrighty, man.
0: Take care.
1: That's J.C. Sherbert of the Big Spur. Follow him on X at J.C. Sherbert. Okay, there's a lot to unpack there. My first thought, and we're getting more on the other side. My first thought is this. Fun for fans. He says that teams often reflect the personality of their coach. I get it. I 100% agree. 100% agree. Will hard hats be like a cool thing now at Founders Park? Kind of get to work. We're going to work. I mean, just something grittier. I can see that becoming a thing. And just, I don't know, put up a board every time a player dives for a ball or something. You hang something. Every time a player slides head first into first base or something, you know, hustle plays. Could that be a thing? I mean, that's, again, assuming that that'll be the style of play they have. And I hope so. I hope it's some all out and all gas, no break type situation each and every night where it's just full go, full bore. And what a relief it's going to be. JC said it, man. I mean, losing's hard. It wears on you when you're losing night after night after night. Not just losing. I mean, sometimes you're getting curb stomped in the middle of an historically bad season that followed another historically bad season. This is a reboot, a much needed reboot. How long it takes to get things on track, I don't know. Could be quick. But at this point, being prudent and building it step by step the way it needs to be built. That's the key to it. More of it on the other side. It's the Halftime Show on 107.5 The Game.
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4: 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Congratulations, Ms. Deesburg here in South Carolina.
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14: A better life with Dr. Sanjay Gupta.
15: How often do you stop to wonder whether you should share something that's revealing, maybe even embarrassing, with a partner, a friend, or even your boss? In her new book called Revealing, The Underrated Power of Oversharing, behavioral scientist Leslie John says doing just that can help you deepen relationships that are vital to your life. We need people to trust us in order to get things like love, friendship, and career success. That's what she told us. When you make yourself vulnerable by revealing something sensitive, it does make other people trust you. In turn, when you ask someone to reveal something about themselves, showing that interest will generally lead someone to like you more. Why? Because people like to be asked about themselves, she says. It also signals that they are discriminating and choosy, but in a good way. I'm Dr. Sanjay Gupta, helping you live a better life.
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1: Get a bunch of those parody songs. I'm dating myself. So if you are of a certain generation, this might really appeal to you. Show starts at 7:30. You're giving away some four packs. 803-404-6100. So back to my thoughts on South Carolina baseball. Yeah. It took 76 days to get to this point. We're still kind of going. I mean, with nothing official. Once more, and I'll use the analogy, no white smoke. You know, when they pick a pope over in Vatican City and they send up smoke every night to let you know how the search is going, and it's gray smoke, it's black smoke, it's normal smoke. And then when it's white, which I'm not real sure how they get that white smoke. Must be some really pure paper or something. When it's white smoke, you know a decision has been made. The papal conclave has come to the conclusion of who shall be the new leader of the church. Well, we haven't gotten that white smoke yet from Jeremiah Denotti's office, but all indications are it's Kevin Schnall, head coach of Coastal Carolina. Salary-wise, yeah, he's gonna make more exponentially, double his money. I think his base is $600,000. He got a new deal. He's going to make a lot more. He's going to have more money, or rather, more money with regards to the transfer portal with the NIL and all that, be able to go get players. JC telling us that Pete Nakos, Devon 3, reporting that 5 Coastal players have recently hopped into the portal today with the do not contact label. They know where they're going. Going to follow their coach, presumably. But this might be the biggest takeaway. And JC touched on it, but we didn't expand it. Larger staff, more coaches. I found that kind of shocking, that Coastal Carolina would have a larger support staff, specifically assistant coaches, I presume, than South Carolina. That says it all. That tells you the state of those two programs in 2026. That Coastal Carolina, a member of the Sun Belt, would have a larger coaching staff, therefore more salaries to pay than the flagship university just up the road that plays in the Southeastern Conference. How did that slip by the goalie? How was that staff not expanded with the advent of the transfer portal, NIL, and all that? You create positions for that alone. How did that one get through and not happen at South Carolina, the staff swell exponentially or even gradually? That's baffling. But it also points out the investment that South Carolina realizes it must make in baseball to return to any semblance of its past glory. It's not just NIL dollars. It's not just enhancing facilities in that never-ending arms race. No, it's also having a larger staff and a larger salary pool for that staff. The head coach, he's the CEO these days. I get it. And maybe more than any other sport, perhaps than basketball, I'll take it back, more than football, the head coach can be intricately involved in the game, play-by-play. Swing, take, curveball, slider. I mean, if he wants, he could call it all. You've got to have that staff, though, for the most part, to run things. Practice, recruiting, maintaining the roster you have, monitoring the transfer portal, developing pitchers, developing hitters, working on fielding. The more bodies you have, the more adeptly you would think you could do at that. You could develop, you could coach, you could train, and the head coach can then monitor all of it. Or maybe he could be like a Nick Saban. Again, I'm bringing up Nick Saban, who continued to coach defensive backs even as he served as the head coach of the biggest football operation in the SEC. The fact that Coastal had a larger staff, has a larger staff, also speaks volumes about that program. That program doesn't operate like a mid-major. Hasn't for years, 25 years. That's a big-time operation. And the bigger takeaway is, because of that, this wasn't a slam-dunk decision for Kevin Schnall. And if he says it was, he's lying. And I don't think he will say it was. They've got things cooking up there on the Grand Strand. Plenty of resources for a school that size, enabling them to play above their playing weight, to punch up. Perhaps that's how you put it. Will he have more at South Carolina? Absolutely. Will he get paid more at South Carolina? Certainly. But he wasn't on food stamps coaching at Coastal Carolina. And he wasn't having to put a roster together with bubblegum and tinfoil. They will keep winning there. They invest in baseball. There's a culture there that Gary Gilmore birthed that will continue in perpetuity. And I have to think that not necessarily the money, which is significant salary wise, maybe not necessarily the additional resources, but the opportunity to test yourself in the toughest conference in college baseball had to be the determining factor, the thing that tilted the scale in the favor of Kevin Schnall saying, I want that job. That had to be the difference maker, because he made plenty of money, had plenty of resources, had plenty of success where he was. The devil you know is better than the devil you don't, except when you want to see if you can go toe-to-toe with other devils. That had to be the difference maker. And he'll find out quick. SEC don't play. Five teams this year in the College World Series. Absolutely incredible. Probably others that could make hay had they gotten in the tournament. So he'll find out quick. His press conference should be enlightening, I'll say that. Lots to think about. Remember, we nothing official yet, but the tea leaves seem to say that it's a done deal. It's the halftime show on 107.5 The Game.
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14: A Better Life with Dr. Sanjay Gupta.
15: 20 years ago, the average attention span was about 2.5 minutes. Today, it's just 47 seconds. Pretty disconcerting. That's according to new research out of UC Irvine. But really, this isn't our fault, at least not entirely. We can blame technology and the world around us. Attention, it turns out, is not an unlimited resource. You only have so much of it to give. Start paying more attention to what times of the day you seem to be at your mental peak. Try to knock out the more complicated stuff during that time. It's also important to take breaks every so often so you can more easily lock in when you're trying to concentrate. One expert said, even trying to visualize where you want to end your day with everything all wrapped up or with tons left to do. That can act as a real motivator. I'm Dr. Sanjay Gupta, helping you live a better life.
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1: Suspension, which was suggested by his own counsel and the judge handed down. But other than that, he's going to be good to go at least until he goes back to court. Big 12. Brett Yormark, the commissioner, he finally sent out a statement. He is concerned, and he says he's going to have a meeting with his athletic directors and so forth, figure out what they can do going forward. But what can they do? Can anybody do anything? We're going to ask our guest. He's a sports attorney. He's an author. He's a professor. He's also the host of a really interesting podcast, the Conduct Detrimental Podcast. Dan Lust, welcome aboard. How are you?
7: Good. I'm good. My pleasure. And to say, my phone has been buzzing with this particular case, so I certainly have a lot of thoughts on it.
1: Well, I'm glad you got back to me, and I hope to hear a bunch of those thoughts. But my first question, it's a pretty blanket question, Dan. I mean, what was your reaction when you saw that this injunction was granted?
7: I thought it was going to be a real optics problem. So I guess the short answer, and I'm sure we have plenty to talk about, but I was concerned with maybe people bringing out the pitchforks for the lawyers, right? Like, I'm very mindful of what people say about lawyers that are in this space, and I was very concerned, and still am, as to what people view as a lawyer's view on this particular area. So I'm happy to unpack it with you. But yeah, that was my initial reaction, like kind of like an uh-oh moment. You know, what's going to happen here? Am I going to get some nasty emails? Obviously, I had nothing to do with it. But, you know, people are crazy on the internet. That's I think, a fact at this point.
1: I'm with you. I've read all the briefs. I've read the notes. I started to look at it a little bit differently when I saw how they were framing it as a mental health issue. And I think I don't think the problem, Dan, and you're the expert, you know better than I do. I don't think the problem with this issue is necessarily how they framed it, but the fact that they could frame it in such a fashion that there were no safeguards to prevent any kind of argument to allow this to happen. What's your assessment?
7: I think that's the right way to approach it. So, you know, we have to separate our mind from the legal argument versus like the sports bar argument, right? Like we understand like there's 100 years of very clear sports precedent with the Black Sox and Pete Rose and, you know, the current stuff with like Emmanuel Clase or Terry Rozier. If there are allegations and there's a sniff that you bet on your own team or your own performance, like you're out. Like that's the taboo thing in sports. Now there's the sports argument, which we all understand and sports commissioners seem to abide by because they understand precedent, like the sports precedent. And then separately, there's what's on the books in the state of Texas. And I'm not even getting into, which I'm sure we will in terms of like the judge's bias, but like someone's claiming irreparable harm. They're claiming a mental health issue, claiming they're getting counseling. They want to be able to make a living and they don't want to be denied the right to make a living because of a mental health issue. There is precedent on the books for that, albeit really not in the sports example, but that's what the lawyers in this case argued. They said, hey, seems to be a pretty cut and dry case. He's got a problem. The NCAA is treating him unfairly. He's trying to get treatment. He needs to be able to make money. We're not sure he'll be able to make money, you know, at the next level, but he can certainly make a ton of money now. He should be able to make it. And the judge found that to be persuasive. And that's a very different precedent outside of the Pete Rose and the Black Sox scandal. Like we can make the ethics argument as much as we want, but you know, a state judge in Texas doesn't care about Pete Rose or the Black Sox. He cares about the law in the state of Texas that's put in front of him.
1: You nailed the crux of everybody's ire, though, Dan. You said the sports argument, then you segued to sports commissioners, and sports commissioners deal with entities that have CBAs. Collective bargaining agreements. And if we had gotten to that point in college athletics right now, this would be a non-issue. It would be a scandal. College quarterback caught gambling. But we wouldn't have this kind of situation we have now. Correct me if I'm wrong.
7: No, that's right. That's 100% right. Like what, you know, if we ever get a CBA, which I'm not sure we're going to get at this point, it seems that this level of chaos is really pro-player, right? The ability for players to transfer endlessly, to get like 8 years of eligibility. You know, if they get banned for gambling, they could just go to the local court and get, like, this is very pro-player. And a CBA would have to be a balancing act between the two sides, which seems to be really pro-player now. I'm not sure why they would do it. And the only other avenue we have to get that level of control at the present time is these federal bills, which similarly try to curb, you know, eligibility, you know, the ability to transfer. But most importantly, this federal bill that's been kind of kicked around and Saban testified on it last week is the ability to stop players or teams from going to local courts to challenge whatever the rules are that we agreed to, be it the federal law or the NCAA's bylaws. And that's the level of chaos we have now because the NCAA has no teeth. And you automatically get a second bite at the apple. Whatever the NCAA says, you could just go to your local judge and say, hey, I don't really like what the NCAA said. Let's get some home court advantage and let's get a redo on that. And, you know, by and large, whoever's taking it to their local court is winning at a very high clip. I'll make up a number like 85, 80%. It's an alarming number, and the NCAA has no control over that process.
1: We're joined by Dan Luss, sports attorney and podcast host of Conduct Detrimental. You can follow him on X at Sports Law Luss. Dan, just a couple more minutes, please. And there's some speculation that perhaps the Big 12 might step in and keep him from playing. I don't see how that's possible if this is a legal order, if this is a court order that it would be an antitrust matter, I would presume, keeping him from the right to earn. Is there anything the Big 12 can do?
7: They're going to stomp their feet and pout. I mean, we had this come out right at the beginning of the NIL era in 2019. California was the first state, at that point, the only state that was going to allow their players to make money from their name, image, and likeness. And same type of vibes. We had schools across the country saying, we're not going to schedule games against California. You know, same response. That sounds a lot like an impermissible group boycott of a particular school. And when it came time for college football season or college basketball season, there was no issues. All the games were played as scheduled. So you're hearing a lot of stomping and pouting, but I'd be, you know, like the sports better in me, I would say it's like minus 400, minus 500 that nothing happens. I'm not going to say it's like outrageous. Somebody could do it. Somebody might make that type of statement. But, you know, on mass, I find it really hard-pressed to believe that the entire Big 12 is going to refuse to schedule games.
1: What about these schools such as Georgia, though, that say they're no longer going to play non-conference games against Texas Tech and are looking to get out of the games that they do have on the books?
7: Well, there's always, at least in the contract, right, there's always an exit strategy. There's always a buyout number. There's always a number to get out, right? As long as they're, and let's see what the language says, right? If there is, and sometimes in these contracts, there's like disparagement language, or if there's some reason to not play games against a particular school, you can get out. Sometimes you have to pay, you know, pay the piper on the way out. I don't really have an issue with that. If it's voluntary, right, and you don't have to schedule, you don't have to have non-conference games against a certain opponent. But the way the Big 12 works, you have to schedule games against Texas Tech. That's the nature of the conference. So that's a little bit of a different situation. And I'm not sure a player, you know, who's not, let's say he doesn't have any type of performance enhancing abilities, right? He's not on steroids or something like that, or, you know, not putting the players in actual harm's way. I don't really think they would have like a safety basis or anything like that to cancel the game. So assuming they tried that, I would, again, I haven't seen the contracts involved, but I would like Texas Tech's version of that argument that they're, you know, be a breach of contract or whoever else. But I don't think there would be a good faith basis. Just understanding the general nature of those contracts, I don't think they would be able to get out without paying some large amount of money on the way out.
1: And my last question, Dan, and I really appreciate you being generous with your time. Is the college football playoff, does it have the ability to shun Texas Tech, given that what it holds is literally an invitational?
7: It's a good question. So you're saying, are they allowed to? There's sometimes, if you don't say the quiet part out loud, you might be able to, right? That's just an invitation, right? And sometimes we look at that. It's really just a popularity contest at the end of the day. So, could you see a world where Texas Tech gets screwed in some sense, be it the wrong seed, where they don't make it at all when they're on the bubble? Possible. But if they say the reason is that because of Sorsby, it's a much larger issue. And as we've seen in recent years, like sometimes it's big school preference, sometimes it's any number of factors, who's in the room, who's leading those conversations. But I think you're right, and it's probably a good place to kind of focus in on. And you can, if it comes up, come you know, CFP time, you know, this time, you know, in a couple months, you call me back on, we can hyperbolize about it. But Sorsby is an incredible talent, and getting that guy back for the next year is certainly going to increase their chances. So yeah, I think that's a fair thing to forecast. And that would certainly get the sports lawyers you know, itchy if we had an undefeated Texas Tech season. That could be problematic.
1: He's a sports attorney. He's an author. He's a professor. He's also the host of the Conduct Detrimental podcast. You can follow him on X at Sports Law Lust. Dan, before I let you go, what are you talking about on the podcast?
7: We're talking about Sorsby. We're talking about federal legislation. It's a big day. I teach two classes in the spring, amongst other full-time law practice. I coach my daughters. So I took a little bit of a hiatus the last month or so, but we're coming back in a nice, Sorsby giving us a nice welcome mat to come back on. So that's, I think we're going to record Thursday. It'll be on Friday. So, very big catch-up college sports episode.
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9: 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Prevagen, made for your brain. The San Antonio Spurs responded, and they won Game 3 last night at Madison Square Garden. Victor Wembanyama had 32 points. The Knicks still controlled the series. But last night, they saw what happens when San Antonio hits shots late. They don't turn the ball over in the final 2 minutes. Game 4 is Wednesday night. I'm Chris Black.
6: Yo,
0: y'all. It's Jey Uso from WWE,
11: and I'm Jimmy Uso.
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1: Little hour, the halftime show. They've wrapped up a meeting at the Big 12, by the way. Brett Yormark, Commissioner of the Big 12, issuing a statement. We had a thoughtful and productive conversation with our athletic directors today as we continue to work through the broader implications of this situation. Many of our athletic directors voiced their opinions. We will continue to have open and honest dialogue amongst the group. And until there is something to report, these conversations will remain within the conference. So a whole lot of nothing. My biggest takeaway is it included the word amongst. When do you properly use amongst rather than among? Is it the same thing? Is it interchangeable? A whole lot of nothing from that statement. Shocker. He's going to have to step up and say something at some point. It's only going to get more toxic. I mean, God bless him if he's able to keep it in-house. But there's a lot of people not happy right now. Not just in Big 12 land, but across the country. The guys in Georgia. What Josh Brooks said, woo. The AD at Kansas State, though, he was really on fire. I can't even repeat what he said, all the four-letter expletives. But Josh Brooks, the athletic director at Georgia, is saying, no, we're not going to play them in anything, them being Texas Tech. And that's where we're at. So divisive now. They've taken on the role of the outcast, the bad guys, willingly. I mean, this is the price you pay when you fund this endeavor of having this guy, this noted gambler, taking snaps for you. They paid his legal fees. I found that out personally. And of course they did. I mean, he has the money. He's getting paid big bucks to be the quarterback at Texas Tech. But the school took care of him because they want him happy. They want him to be able to take those snaps and lead Texas Tech to win after win after win. Maybe go back to the playoff along the way. And they can't. They can't take anything after the season. Let's say they can't push this through. They're unable to speed up this process, to have the hearing, the trial, whatever. They can't get to it until end of January, 1st of February, after football season. By then, Texas Tech's won a bunch of games, perhaps the Big 12, perhaps playoff games, perhaps the whole darn thing. But they can't have it stripped. I did not realize that until last night, man. I should have, and that's on me. But I spoke to an attorney last night. We were going over this case. And apparently there's some kind of law, statement, whatever, to keep them from having games pulled, forfeited retroactively if this player is deemed to be ineligible. So they could run the table, win the whole darn thing, and then some judge comes to his senses, some jury perhaps, I think actually, comes to its senses, we'll say court, and they say, no, this guy shouldn't have been playing. Well, horse is already out of the barn. Season's over. They don't care. They got what they wanted. It's just ridiculous. And I'm trying still to be sensitive to the fact that he has a gambling problem. I don't even believe it. At first, I was like, no, they're playing that card. Oh, I'm going to go get help for a problem. When he got busted, allegedly by Cincinnati turning him in, when it first happened, I assumed Brendan Sorsby was just playing that card. The Tiger Woods excuse. The Mike Vrabel excuse. I'm going to get help. And you know what? That's fine. But then when they come forward with all these depositions where he admits to gambling, like at a degree I've never seen, to having other people placing bets, to driving long distances to be able to gamble legally, I'm like, you know what? This dude does have a problem. That's compulsive behavior, man. He cannot help himself. That's a legit issue. So I was more empathetic to it. And the more I read about it, I do realize it is an honest-to-God medical condition. They are compelled. People with gambling problems are compelled. They cannot help themselves. It's like any other addiction. And I don't know if it's the action, having some kind of competition that really you can't drive. All you're doing is hoping that you guessed right. It's not like you're competing in an actual sport. Maybe it's the proposition of easy money. I don't know. I can't understand it. I don't want to understand it. I just know that it's a problem. And by his attorneys framing it in that way, that this mental health issue is why he exhibited this behavior and did these things, I got it. My problem is that it was a system and continues to be a system in which this even has to be adjudicated. Had there been guidelines that were enforceable through a CBA, or let's think about this, a commissioner, somebody with unilateral power, not a judge down the street who can make a decision, this would not be an issue. He could still get the help he needs. He just wouldn't be able to play. and nobody would be crying about it. People wouldn't be about to jump off ledges at the thought of Texas Tech rolling into town with their gambling addicted quarterback. But we don't have that. And that's the one positive that can come of all this. One, hopefully Brendan Sorsby does get help. Any kind of mental health issue I'm sensitive to, I want to make sure he's okay. But I'm hoping by Texas Tech funding his endeavor to get this injunction through a friendly judge, even if he doesn't have a sheepskin from Texas Tech, that it pushes forward legislation to get things on track. The Protect College Sports Act. This could be what we need. And I know that's not perfect, and I know as it is currently written will not be the ultimate version, will not be the final version that would become a law. I get it. There's going to be some horse trading and other things involved. Still got to get the SEC and the Big Ten in, to sign off on it. They have yet to give support. But what happened in that Texas court yesterday could be the thing that we all have actually been wanting. It just might come at the price of one school selling its ethics and morals and at a bunch of losses for some others. Just something to ponder. That's it for the halftime show on this Tuesday. Want to thank Dan Less, sports attorney and podcast host, for coming aboard. Shehan Jayaraja of CBS Sports and Zayce Sherbert of the Big Spur. I'm Scott Hamilton. Hit me up on social media. 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Otherwise, until next time.
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1: Schnallball is here. It has made its way to Columbia, South Carolina after a long, long wait to find out who the next head baseball coach will be for the University of South Carolina. We finally got an answer today in the form of Coastal Carolina baseball coach Kevin Schnall. And today is a hopeful day for South Carolina baseball. I'm Elijah Campbell, filling in for Terry Ford today. Jay Phillips will be on here for the postgame show at about 4 o'clock. We'll have Jay hang out with us, so I'll take you through the first hour here, and then I'll hang out with Jay for the next 2 hours after that at 3:30 to get a little bit of extra insight on new South Carolina baseball coach Kevin Schnall, former Coastal Carolina baseball player Will Sykes, Gilbert native, played at the Citadel, spent his last year of eligibility at Coastal Carolina last year, where he was a key contributor to that team that went to the College World Series final. He's going to join us, and he's going to give his, I guess, kind of perspective on who Kevin Schnall is as a head coach and what South Carolina is getting. So I'm really excited to talk with Wells here in about 30 minutes or so. But today's a good day for reaction. I love days like today in this business because you get to have your raw reaction to the news that you've kind of been building up for a long time. It's been a long road since mid-March, right? Since South Carolina lost 22-6 to Arkansas and Paul Menieri was promptly fired the next morning. That was in the middle of March. There was a lot of baseball season left. We went through the rest of the baseball season evaluating whether or not we thought Monty Lee could be elevated to head coach. And then once that wasn't a thing, then throwing out names of candidates, going through each one, talking about Steve Sabins from West Virginia, Dan Fitzgerald from Kansas, even later in the game, talking about guys like Scott Forbes from North Carolina. It's one of those classic coaching searches where you're throwing out a lot of names and the intel kind of varies from place to place. But ultimately, we landed to the guy that has been reportedly the number one option all along. But we finally have this answer. It's the program's biggest question since Paul Menieri was let go. But today's a good day. I think that's one thing I just want to start off with here for this show. That for South Carolina baseball fans, I genuinely believe today is a good day to be a Gamecock sports fan. And unfortunately, we haven't had a lot of days where we've gotten to say that. With the way the baseball seasons have gone the last 2 years, the way men's basketball's gone the last couple of years, the way football went last year, thank God for Don Staley and the women's basketball team. But we haven't had a lot of opportunities to say that in men's sports in South Carolina, it is a great day to be a Gamecock fan. Look, I think Kevin Schnall is a great baseball coach. Kevin Schnall played for and learned from a great baseball coach in Coach Gilmore. Kevin Schnall has taken a team to Omaha. Kevin Schnall has won a conference regular season title. Kevin Schnall has won a conference tournament title. Kevin Schnall helped develop a first-round draft pick in Caden Bodine at the catcher position. So there's some player development there. There's a positive history of player development at that position. And Kevin Schnall was also going to be one of the nation's most coveted names in any coaching cycle. Regardless to where he would have gone, he would have been highly coveted because anytime you take over a program that's not a power conference school, even if it's a great program like Coastal Carolina, to take them to a College World Series in year one, to take them to a College World Series championship series in year one, where they lost to LSU. That was a great LSU team. It's going to put you on the radar for anybody. And even though they kind of disappointed at the end of the season, they did have a lot of injuries they had to fight through. They were a team that was expected to finish really high at the beginning of the season. And if you look at a lot of those teams in the preseason poll, before we threw a pitch in any regular season game in baseball, a large majority of those teams didn't even make the

0: NCAA tournament. Four of the eight teams that participated in last year's College World Series, that qualified for last year's College World Series, didn't even make the NCAA tournament. Coastal Carolina wasn't one of those. None of the teams that played in Omaha last year made it to the Super Regionals. So Coastal falling a little bit short of that isn't an anomaly for this season, right? That was par for the course for teams that were really good last year. That's kind of the situation we live in with college baseball, is that there is situations that are ripe for parity and a little bit of randomness. And Coastal, despite all of that, still at least made the NCAA tournament. Yes, I know Coastal fans would have much rather have gotten out of that Tallahassee regional, but lost to a good Florida State team to end the season. Add in the fact, too, that Kevin Schnall is familiar with the state's baseball landscape. That he has a really good track record, even just the 2 years as a head coach, of utilizing the talent and recruiting it well. You look at that Coastal Carolina team that did go to the College World Series just last year. I think we're all old enough to remember it. You can go up and down that roster, and you can find a lot of players who played high school baseball in the state of South Carolina. The fellow we're going to talk to at 3:30, Wells Sykes, from the state of South Carolina, even played college ball in the state of South Carolina before transferring in. Walker Mitchell won a state title at River Bluff, was a teammate of Bo Hollins. He ended up going to Coastal Carolina. He played a very pivotal role on that team. There are a lot of players on that team that Kevin Schnall was able to recruit and bring to Conway from the state of South Carolina. He knows the landscape. He's done a good job of building teams based off of the players that are here. So I have no problem believing that he's going to have that part taken care of. I have a hard time seeing how it can't work, right? There's always a possibility that it doesn't work, right? But I think today's a day to feel good about the opportunity that is at hand. I think most Gamecock fans are really excited about the hiring of Kevin Schnall, and I think you should be. I'm not one here to sit around and tell you how you should feel about things, but I think you can reasonably be excited about this. I think very highly of Kevin Schnall's ability and his, to the 2 years that he's had as a head coach. And doing it at a place like Coastal Carolina to compete at the national level is difficult, even if that is a great baseball program. Reminder, Coastal's only been to two College World Series. Kevin Schnall took him to one of them. He did that in year one. So at the bare minimum, I think this hire, what it can do is get a lot of people excited about South Carolina baseball again. I feel myself getting excited about South Carolina baseball again. Ironically enough, this is probably the most excited I've been for a baseball season since I've been here. I've been living here in this state since 2023. And I would say this news alone has gotten me excited enough, more so than really any other time. I know it's a small sample size, but I do find it to be a day of excitement and a day of hopefulness for a program that just hasn't had a lot of opportunity to feel that hopefulness. And I think it's going to get people's butts back in seats over at Founders Park. Well, I think it was Monday morning, you know, Preston Thorne on the early game was talking about, you know, his thorns, buds, and roses, and his thorn was driving by Founders Park and it being the ghost town. All the while, you know, in Morgantown, West Virginia, they're packing that place out, singing Country Roads, and feeling the euphoria of punching a ticket to the College World Series. A place like Troy broke attendance records with the people that were able to come to their Super Regional against Arkansas Little Rock, and they punch a ticket to the College World Series. The atmospheres took center stage over the weekend in college baseball because of teams making it to the College World Series for the first time, or it's being a special historic run to the College World Series. But that atmosphere that you saw in any of those places was raucous. It was awesome. And I think any Gamecock fan that watched it longs to see that again at Founders Park. I know I'd like to be a part of that. I would like to experience that here. So over the weekend, it was a little symbolic of the feelings of this baseball program. I think the hiring of Kevin Schnall, at least initially, at bare minimum, right, I think gets people's butts back in seats. I think Kevin Schnall can sell the program. I think his track record sells the program pretty well. And I think if he starts winning early on, which is likely, because he's bringing some luggage with him potentially, then you're going to get excited about South Carolina baseball in late February, early March. It won't be as much wait and see. There'll still be an element of that. There always should be in today's modern college sports landscape. There should always be a little bit of hesitation on rosters because you just never know how these things gel, even if there's a lot of talent. But it is a fair expectation to feel some excitement going into next year. And I know it's, what, June 9th right now? And there's still a lot of days that we have until it's time to actually play some baseball games. But I think this is a time for excitement. We actually, you know, we posted on our Twitter feed at 107.5 The Game. It's our poll question of the day. And of course, there's only one way to go with this. It's ask your thoughts about Kevin Schnall. We just asked, now that the search is over, does Kevin Schnall's hire excite you? The answer choice is here. We have yes, we're so back. Not first choice, but yes, nope, or indifferent. 60% voted yes, we're so back. And that's the type of feeling and excitement that I like to see, that I kind of expected to see reflected in a poll like this. 17.5% said not the first choice, but yes. 17.5% are indifferent. Only 5% say nope, that they are not excited about the hire of Kevin Schnall. Now, I'd still like to hear some of the reasons maybe why not. So if you participate, feel free to give your thoughts. Because I would like, if you're one of those nopes, I would like to understand why. I'm open to anything. I voted technically, or to be transparent here, I voted not my first choice, but yes, because to be honest with you, I was on the Dan Fitzgerald train. Dan Fitzgerald was my number one. Schnall was my number two. But Dan Fitzgerald was really high on my list. But I was going into this whole process thinking, if you can get a Fitzgerald, a Schnall, or a Sabins, you knocked it out of the park. Pun intended. That if you hired any of those three guys, it's a home run. And I still feel that way. When Schnall is one of those three guys, so therefore, I feel like you nailed this hire. I think it's awfully exciting. I think this is a really good time to be a South Carolina Gamecock baseball fan because of the hope that I think today gave you a little bit. Especially considering the reports of Kevin Schnall maybe being the first option, even though this was a wide-ranging search that interviewed multiple candidates and considered a multitude of college coaches, some of whom are still coaching right now in the College World Series. Even if there's flirtations other places, I think the fact that you still landed on what many believe was the first option, to me, feels like a very successful level of coaching search. But coming up, I got to give props to one person in particular for how this whole situation was handled. And I'll tell you who that is next as you listen to the postgame show.
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16: Colleague of mine was telling me the other day about how their Instagram feed is filled with videos, most of them kind of funny, about how grandparents and friends tend to bulldoze new parents out of the way to get to see their baby. As a dad of three daughters, I know how life really does become all about them the moment those kids are born. But I also know parents are still people too who need their own attention beyond being mom or dad. And moms, in particular in those early years, can feel especially invisible in the eyes of other people. So what can you do to stop contributing to what is known as maternal invisibility? Women we spoke to said these two things were the most helpful. When people stopped to ask how they could best support them, number one, or when they took the initiative to handle certain tasks that obviously needed to be done. I'm Dr. Sanjay Gupta, helping you live a better life.
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0: And South Carolina did. Jeremiah Donati did. He heard that resume and said, I like that resume. I heard that resume and said, I like that resume. Yeah, you got me with the fifth best win percentage in college baseball over the course of his time as an assistant and a head coach at Coastal Carolina. You got me with the five, most wins in the country in that time frame. You've got my attention with the two College World Series final appearances and the one championship back in 2016, which he was on staff for. pretty convinced. I think Jeremiah Donati was pretty convinced too. That's the type of hire you got. But you can look at the timeline of this entire coaching search, which became a topic of discussion, I think rightfully so, once we passed like the week mark after Coastal season ended and a hire wasn't made. And you could have looked at this two different ways. One, it was calculated and patient and all options were exhausted to the fullest possible extent. Or two, you hired Schnall because your other College World Series coaches weren't interested, or maybe Schnall was just more available to start right now. But I firmly believe that first option, that first scenario, was the one that truly played out. Because when the search started in March, really the only thing that I asked or would ask as a fan of a college baseball program or any college sports team would be that if there's a coaching vacancy, that you do this thoroughly. The only thing I would ask is that all options are exhausted, that you cast a wide net and end this thing with a hire you 100% believe in and is the best guy for this job. In order to do that, it has to be a thorough search. You have to look wide and far, and you have to be able to talk to multiple people in the process. Even if you have a leading candidate in mind, I think you need to hear from multiple other candidates too, to just have some type of comparison point, a data point, if you will. The reporting of Schnall being interviewed while other interviews and candidates were being considered, all while the search continued for over a week after the conclusion of Coastal season, to me, told me that this hire was handled with the proper care that is required for this type of program. For a program this proud and with its history and with its fan support, I think this type of coaching hire was something that needed to be handled with appropriate care. It's all I asked. And I think this was, to Jeremiah Donati's credit, I think this was handled with the proper care because of all the options that you exhaust, because you are talking to other candidates. Even if you have a leader in the pack like Kevin Schnall, the fact that you are still reportedly interviewing other candidates tells me you're being thorough with it and that you're able to be patient, having the ability to be patient. Patience is a virtue. But I think that's all any South Carolina fan would ask, right? Is that this job is too important and has too much history, invest too much money into it for this type of hire or this coaching search to really go any other way. I think if I'm a South Carolina baseball fan, a diehard that's been following it my entire life, if that was me, I would be thankful that Jeremiah Donati did not just kind of zero in on one candidate, that we were still reportedly talking to other different coaches as of late last week, and that you didn't just hire Kevin Schnall as soon as his season ended at Coastal Carolina, that you were able to have the patience to wait a little bit, even if there is mounting pressure to get something done immediately, because the transfer portal did open. And sometimes it can be a little bit of a dangerous game to kind of wait around too long. But if the right guy was coaching in the College World Series right now, then I believe they would have waited. If they did have conversations with someone like Steve Sabins at West Virginia, then I believe they would have waited until that was done for them to be able to finalize an offer and be able to get, you know, ink on paper and to be able to introduce them as the head coach, whoever that was still coaching. Jeremiah Donati, because he's still in really the infancy of his tenure as being the athletic director here at South Carolina. But one thing I think that he's proven, at least in this very short time, is that his moves can be patient and well calculated, right? I know sometimes being calculated has a negative connotation, but I think as an athletic director in today's modern college sports landscape, it's an attribute that I like. It's an attribute that I think is valuable. Now, this hire still needs to be successful, right? That, no doubt about that. There's no guarantee that any hire is successful. I am of the belief that this hire has a likelihood of being successful based off the track record, based off Kevin Schnall's familiarity with the state of South Carolina, based off of a lot of different factors that I think would lead you to believe that this will be successful. It still has to be. But at this point in time, maybe not knowing what the result will be, I can still definitively say that I trust his process. I think the way Jeremiah Donati went about and this athletic department went about finding the next baseball coach for the Gamecocks, I think it's the right way to do it. I'm a firm believer that even if sometimes the results aren't what you want, you can still live with yourself if you bought into the process. If the process was correct, more often than not, you will be correct. And the results that you want, you desire for, will eventually come. Firm believer in that, not just in sports. I think just in life in general, I think that's a really good motto to kind of live by. And it's at least it has been for me. And when it comes to just evaluating this process, I think that type of process where you are so thorough, where you're still talking to candidates very late in the entire cycle of hiring this coach, leads me to believe that it was correct enough that more likely than not, this will be successful. And more likely than not, Jeremiah Donati hired the right guy for the job. But coming up next, one of Kevin Schnall's players at Coastal Carolina, Wel Sikes, from Gilbert, played college ball at the Citadel before transferring to Coastal for his last year of eligibility, and was a key part of that Coastal Carolina team making it to the College World Series final. He's going to join us next. We're going to get his insight on what it's like to play for Kevin Schnall and what he thinks will make Kevin Schnall a successful baseball coach in the SEC. We'll talk to Wel Sikes next here as you listen to the postgame show.
2: 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The Game Network. 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
3: We have a new way for you to call the AAA Heating and Air phone lines. Just dial #250, and when prompted, punch in the keywords, the game. And that's it. Again,
15: A better life with Dr. Sanjay Gupta.
16: Making sure your kids get enough sleep. It's one of the most important things you can do for them as a parent, and yet it's often overlooked. Not only does sleep in the early years set the stage for mental and physical health, it also creates the foundation for how one sleeps later in life. That's according to the National Sleep Foundation. Now, that organization recommends 14 to 17 hours a night for newborns, 12 to 15 for infants, 11 to 14 for toddlers, 10 to 13 for preschoolers, and 9 to 11 for school-aged children. When it's age appropriate, start by talking to your kids about why sleep is important. It helps their body grow, helps their brains learn, helps their mood stay steady. Don't underestimate the importance of a routine. You can even narrate what you're doing step by step to help them along the way. I'm Dr. Sanjay Gupta, helping you live a better life.
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0: Joining us now, a key piece of a team that went to the College World Series final last year for Coastal Carolina, playing for Kevin Schnall, Wells Sykes, South Carolina baseball lifer, and former Lexington County Blowfish legend. Wells, appreciate your time as always for joining me, man. How you doing?
7: Yes, sir. Thank you, Elijah. It's good to hear from you, and I'm doing well, and just wanted to say appreciate the opportunity to get on here and talk to you a little bit.
0: Yeah, of course. Well, I appreciate you taking the time to be able to, you know, share your perspective on Coach Schnall a little bit. I know there's a lot of excitement. A lot of Gamecock fans are really, really interested in what Kevin can do with this baseball program. And the first thing I think I want to ask you here is, for people who might not have watched a lot of Coastal Carolina here in these last 2 years, how would you kind of describe Coach Schnall to those people?
7: Yeah, I mean, I think he is definitely a relentless leader. He does a really good job, you know, not just from a recruiting standpoint, but I think the biggest thing that I would tell people is that he does a great job of getting not just one or five or ten guys to buy in, but he gets the entire dugout to buy in. He shows up every day with, you know, 100%. There's never a dull moment. And, I mean, honestly, he's just one of those guys who he loves to win. And, I think that was why we had so much success at Coastal. And I know at least the year I played in 2025, but in 2026 as well, is that he brings a different mentality, a different attitude than a lot of other guys. And I think that's why, there's so much excitement and so much hype behind this hire. But, you know, just to put it in full words, it's just he's an exciting guy, someone that's really fun to play for, and someone you just really want to battle for no matter what, because he's got your back.
0: Former Coastal Carolina baseball player Wells Sykes is on with us right now here on the postgame show. And, Wells, you mentioned that he gets 100% buy-in. I think that's one thing that just – in coaching in general, you know, collegiately, professionally, sometimes that maybe can be a challenge. There's a trust that has to be gained there between, you know, player and coach, just to get you to kind of buy into what the vision is. How do you think he was able to get you to be able to buy in, especially since, you know, you were one of those guys that you came in for 1 year knowing it was going to be your last year playing college baseball?
7: Right. And yeah, it's funny you say that. I mean, it's crazy to think that, you know, within a week of my time at Coastal, I was already completely bought in. And by 100%, I mean, you know, he gives his all to the players and to the rest of his staff and the community and the university every day. And I think that's why it's so easy for everybody to, you know, not only love him as a person, as a coach, but to trust him with what he's preaching to the team. And, I mean, like I said, when I joined the team in 2025 at Coastal, it was an automatic, decision for me that I really liked his mentality. I liked his attitude. I liked the way he coached. And, you know, it was just so easy for me to buy into his system. And I think that's why, you know, this is going to be such a good hire for the Cox, is that, he's going to be able to come in there with a whole new squad and be able to get the entire program to follow his lead. And that's why I believe he has so much success, and definitely why, you know, I say he gives that 100% mentality and attitude on a day-to-day basis.
0: Certainly helping me buy in a lot too, even just hearing you say that. But
7: that's right.
0: But one of the things, Wells, too, that I've always heard about Coach Schnall, and I've never had a chance to ask a former player if his until this moment right here, is right. His attention to detail kind of separates him a little bit. From your perspective as a player, how much of the success that he's had at Coastal Carolina, even just a short amount of time, could you kind of contribute to the amount of attention he takes to the littlest of details? Right.
7: Oh yeah, I mean he's definitely one of those guys. It's kind of funny, Coach Schnall. He's got a mix of different personalities. He's got a great balance of, you know, he can be extremely serious and strict as a very good college baseball coach can be, but he's also got, you know, that kind of, he'll joke around with you, he'll mess around when it's time, and I think, you know, in relation to his attention to detail, it allows everybody to really dive into what he's preaching and what he's coaching. And honestly, speaking on past experiences in 2025, like, that attention to detail was the reason on why we were able to take advantage of different teams, smaller, bigger than us. But the attention to detail on a day-to-day basis is why we were so prepared. And it's great to see him getting the opportunity to go in there in a possible program that needs a little rebuild. And go in there and really get that attention to detail back as a top standard. And honestly, it's so cool to see him just lead, you know, in practice and during the games, because you're just so prepared. You feel, you know, uplifted by his attitude, and he brings such a good leadership mentality. And it's just great to play for. It's great to play for, and it's great to see.
0: Well, Sykes is on with us right now. A key part of last year's Coastal Carolina team that made it all the way to the last series of the season against LSU. And Wells, I think we've had a lot of fun on this station. I know with my show in the mornings, we've had a lot of fun making Kevin Schnall puns, and one of those is Schnall ball, right? Like, you know, it's like a play on small ball. But and I know at least this past year, Coastal Carolina played a lot of small ball. How much that is part of kind of like the identity that you guys had as a program, even when you were there?
7: Yeah, I mean, it's crazy to think at that lineup that we had in 2025. But, you know, just small ball in general, it's like nobody's bigger than the team. And he does such a great job on getting all the players, pitchers, hitters, bench players, all bought into the game, all bought into practice. And that small ball, everybody is expected to do their job. And I think that's the biggest thing that I can preach to the Carolina fans and former Carolina players and other college baseball players that would appreciate this, is that he causes you to be prepared and he sets you up to be ready for every moment. And I think that's why small ball, you know, with the mixture of small ball is so successful, because he just is able to get everybody prepared and everybody in the lineup is ready to go at any moment for any type of sign or any type of situation. And it's so cool to see, because, you know, I think back at a couple of times, it's like, you know, we had a runner on first and I'm coming up with no outs and situations like that. And I already knew what he was going to put on just because he had us, you know, he had us so prepared and so ready for that moment. And I think that's why we were able to have so much success, because he preached so much confidence into us and we were just so ready. So,
0: yeah, that's what I love too. I mean, so much of like modern baseball is kind of three true outcomes, you know, strikes, walkouts, right. Home runs. And
7: exactly.
0: I think the game has just changed so much, even just from an aesthetic standpoint, college and pro, I think probably from the last 15 to 20 years. But when it comes to Coach Schnall's ability to kind of get guys to buy in on laying a sacrifice bunt or a hit and run and a steal, what's kind of his philosophy there in terms of explaining to you guys, even in a different age of college baseball, that sometimes this can still get you the manufactured runs required to win games?
7: Right. And yeah, we had a little thing at Coastal where it was like, if we could get to seven runs as an offense, then we could believe in our pitchers that they were, you know, not going to give up seven runs. And so that was just kind of our mentality, you know, and there's other things like that, like scoring first and winning the big inning war and other little tiny details. But I think that's why small ball and, you know, a little bit of mixture with small ball is so interesting, is because we took one run when we could get one run, and we took, you know, two runs when we could get two, and we did the little things right. And I think that's why Coach Schnall is going to be successful, is because, you know, you may have some other college teams that don't necessarily practice as much, you know, bunt defense or sacrifice bunts, because just like you said, it's a new game, and there's different mentalities all throughout the nation. But I think the way that he coaches and the way that he has all of his players prepared to do every aspect of the game is why, you know, he's able to have success. And, you know, just like you said, the sacrifice flies, the sack bunts, the willing to sacrifice yourself for your teammates and to do your job was the reason on why we had so much success. And then, you know, once it worked for one guy and it worked for the next, and then, you know, before you knew it, the whole lineup was just hitting and banging the park. It's like, you know, this is something that we can really buy into and believe in. And I think that's why we had such a good relationship with the pitching staff, and the pitchers had such a good trust with the hitters, and, you know, so on and so forth. So that's kind of my take on how I believe he gets his guys to buy into to his philosophy. And I think you'll see a lot of fans and players and, you know, all the administration really buy into the way that he's going to come in and coach. And that's what's so exciting for me, is I get the opportunity to watch it as I was just living it, you know, 2 years ago. So,
0: yeah, it can be pretty surreal. Well, Sykes is on with us right now. He played for Kevin Schnall last season at Coastal Carolina, giving us a little insight on the newest baseball coach for the Gamecocks. And one thing that I like about Coastal's program, and this is, you know, Kevin Schnall and Coach Gilmore before him, is their ability to develop players, right? And you played for a lot of coaches in your career, high school, college. You were a guy who made the transfer portal trek to Coastal Carolina, but with all of your baseball experience and all the amount of coaching you've received, how would you say Kevin Schnall impacted your player development the most?
7: Yeah, I mean, for me, I was more of a veteran guy. It was my fourth year of playing, and you know, I was blessed with the opportunity to play a lot of baseball games before I got to Coastal. But I think that not only Coach Schnall, but another big thing is that he gets his entire staff, the entire coaching staff, to really buy into the guys that, you know, are maybe younger or not getting as many reps. And even as a veteran guy, he was completely fair to any and everybody, no matter what age, no matter what skill talent, he was bought into everybody. And you know, I think the good thing about player development in terms of Coach Schnall and his staff is that he's able to preach the same mentality, the same attitude, the same skill set into everybody on the team. And even when you're not getting the reps in game, there's still opportunities in practice and inner squads and live at bats with other pitchers that may not be getting as many innings. So there's always a development no matter what stage you're in on the team. If you sit the bench a lot, or if you're an everyday player, it really doesn't matter. And I think that's why he's able to have so much success, is because, you know, if we have one injury, I would be willing to bet that guy that's been sitting on the bench, even though he hadn't been playing as much, is going to be prepared, because Coach Schnall is constantly on everybody on the team and not just looking at the guys that, you know, make an impact in an everyday game, if that makes sense. And I think that's one thing that caught my eye as an older guy, was I got in there and Coach Schnall yelled at me and got on me just as much as he got on a true freshman that, you know, just stepped on Coastal's campus. And I think that's what's so special and surreal to me, is that, you know, he looked at me as a leader and a guy that's been playing the game for a while, but, you know, he was still going to get on my butt just as much. So it was really cool to get to develop under him, and he really, you know, make sure that everybody takes pride in everything that they do. And that's such a big thing in terms of being prepared and having the full team that you want.
0: He's Wells Sykes, former Coastal Carolina baseball player, former player for Kevin Schnall. Wells, I appreciate the time on short notice, man, being able to hop on with me and chat a little bit. Definitely appreciate it. We'll have to have you come on sometime soon.
7: Yes, sir. Thank you so much, Elijah. And, yeah, good luck to Coach Schnall. He may be listening, he may not, but really appreciate your time, and I'm looking forward to watching the Gamecocks. So,
0: Absolutely. Love it there from Wells Sykes. We'll talk a little bit about what Wells had to say, because a lot of interesting tidbits. I think we got a really good peek into the type of coach that Kevin Schnall is. I'll give you some of my main takeaways coming up next here on the postgame show.
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0: This is Elijah Campbell from 107.5 The Game and The Game Network. If you run a diner, bakery, coffee shop, burger joint, pizza spot, or that hidden gem everybody should know about, how would you like to get the word out about your business without spending a dime? 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There is no catch. 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
6: 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Game 3 of the NBA Finals goes to the San Antonio Spurs. The Knicks still have the advantage in the series. Game 4 is Wednesday night at Madison Square Garden. After last night, we know this series is returning for Game 5 in San Antonio. I'm Chris Black.
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0: Been a long time since I was a regular on this show every day. And by a long time, I mean like last year. Didn't have the vault segment at that point, so I did not know that was coming up. Probably should have. But I'll give you something that happened on today in sports history. But I wanted to talk a little bit about the discussion that we just had here on the postgame show. Myself and Wells Sykes, former Coastal Carolina baseball player. A lot of interesting stuff there. I think you got a good glimpse into what made a lot of the players buy into Schnallball, right? I think that's going to be one of the more marketable things for this new coaching era at South Carolina for the baseball program is the idea of Schnallball, playing directly off of small ball, but they do that a lot. They do sacrifice bunt a lot. They do steal a lot of bases. They do a lot of the old school baseball mantra of manufacturing runs, right? Joe Morgan used to all the time on broadcast, especially in the playoffs, would talk about at this stage of the season, you just have to manufacture runs. And that saying has always stuck with me, especially now in a more modern era of baseball where it's a lot of bombs, it's a lot of strikeouts, it's a lot of hitting for power, it's a lot of, you know, looking at somebody's on-base plus slugging percentage to evaluate their type of, or I guess their efficiency as a hitter or effectiveness. But there is a lot of truth to small ball still working. I mean, look no further than what the Tampa Bay Rays are doing right now in the American League East and the success that they have had so far. A lot of that comes from a lot of bunts, a lot of steals, a lot of manufacturing runs. There's a lot of it, and they don't hit for a lot of power. They don't have incredible home run numbers. If you look at a lot of the really nerdy StatCast stuff, they're not doing a lot of barreling of the baseball, not getting a ton of extra base hits, a lot of weak contact, but they're finding ways to get on base. They're scoring enough runs to win games, and well, they're one of the best teams in the American League, and I think that's something that you can experience a little bit here with Kevin Schnall as the coach. They do a lot of that stuff, a lot of the small ball stuff they do. And you heard Wells Sykes in the last segment. We'll try to play it for you later on in this show too, so you can hear it again, about how Kevin Schnall has a really good ability to get players to buy in to that type of philosophy, to get players to be able to get excited to play a style of baseball that a lot of people might feel was antiquated not too long ago. In an analytical age of baseball where home runs are king, power hitting is king, to get guys to buy into something different. I like the fact that they had a mantra of if you score 7 runs as an offense, your pitching staff will be good enough to win you the game. I like that. It's a good goal. One of the reasons why I liked hearing Monty Lee talk even during the year, even if the season wasn't going successfully, they had a lot of benchmarks that they tried to reach. Kevin Schnall had one at Coastal. Get 7 runs as an offense, you're probably going to win the game because your pitching staff's good enough. And of course, we know the guy loves to win. We know his competitive nature. That's how he got tossed in game 2 of the College World Series final. He's got a lot of competitive fire. He's got a lot of that energy, and it's contagious to the rest of the baseball team. I like that he's got a little bit of a mix of personalities too. Wells talked in that last segment a lot about how Kevin Schnall can be a guy who's really tight with you. He can joke around with you, but when it's time to get serious and it's time to lock in and start to get the results required to win at a high level in college baseball, he gets you to do that. And treating everyone the same, too. I did think it's pretty funny. Wells talking about, you know, as a guy who transferred with 1 year of eligibility left, he's one of the older guys on the team. But that did not make him immune to a butt chewing. That didn't make him immune to being coached differently than anybody else. No different than a freshman who just got on to campus. I think a lot of what Wells said in that interview, I think, is one of the things that makes me excited about the makeup of Coach Schnall as a coach at South Carolina. And it's one of the reasons why I think he is going to be successful. That's why I think more likely than not, he would be successful coaching, even at the SEC level. It's a good day to be a South Carolina Gamecock baseball fan. Again, want to try to get that re-racked for you and be able to play it later on in the show, just in case you missed it. think that'd be something good to play later on. Now, on this day in sports history, because it is the vault and we don't have a lot of time left, on this day in sports history, 1985, Lakers beat the Celtics 111-100. So they went to win that series 4 games to 2. Kareem Abdul-Jabbar, the MVP of those finals. For those who love a good pitcher's duel, we had one in 1986. Don Sutton and Tom Seaver. Those are two dudes with a whole lot of wins. 3-0 game at Kaminsky Park. A lot of fun stuff happening on this day. A lot of baseball, a lot of basketball, a lot of good stuff. Hour number two coming up next. We'll continue talking Schnallball. We'll also get into a little bit of Brendan Sorsby's situation and the one thing that can be done to actually rectify it. And I'll tell you.
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7: A better life with Dr. Sanjay Gupta.
8: Breast cancer is the most common cancer among women in the world. And according to a new study out of the University of Washington School of Medicine, an estimated 3.5 million cases a year are expected by 2050. Now, the good news is we've gotten so much better at screening, earlier detection, and cutting-edge treatments in many countries, including here in the United States. But even here in America, black women have a death rate from breast cancer that is 40% higher than white women, a disparity that exists despite our world-class treatment infrastructure. 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And remember this, you should start getting mammograms. 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That's when you should start. I'm Dr. Sanjay Gupta, helping you live a better life.
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15: I would rather have the temporary pain of discomfort than the avoidable pain of regret.

0: the state of collegiate athletics. You're not alone. Most people are. I know when Jay and I talked about it yesterday, I think we both reached the conclusion that this is really bad for the sports. That's a bad precedent for the sport. It's probably some eerie foreshadowing for some shady stuff that can happen later on. At least it's kind of opened the door for it. And I don't think anybody feels good about somebody who broke one of the cardinal sins of the sport 40 times and is able to just bypass any type of ineligibility ruling and wiggling his way back into playing college football with only a slap on the wrist, 2-game suspension against Abilene Christian and Oregon State. Doesn't feel very just, and I think everybody outside of Lubbock, Texas has been really mad about it. And there is a lot of sky is falling feeling. Trust me, I feel that way too. I felt that way yesterday especially. And even Josh Pate, who is one of the more prominent voices in the sport of college football, said that this is an even darker omen for the NCAA. Here's what Josh had to say.
1: The NCAA, that's four letters. That's nothing more. That's not an enforcement body. That's not a governing body. It used to be. And truthfully, I don't ever know that it had the teeth we thought it did. It was just, it barked really loud for a long time. And so schools were scared and got in line and they were complicit. And how foolish do you feel today, by the way, if at any point in your recent history, as a player or a coach or an institution, you self-reported violations, or you admitted to violations, or you just accepted NCAA sanctions. How foolish must you feel?
0: I'd feel pretty dumb. I'd feel pretty dumb for self-reporting anything in the past, right? Josh has described this as a death rattle of the NCAA. But I think there's one thing that can save it. I think there is one option here that can potentially fix or rectify what we have seen this week with Texas Tech. And that isn't going to come in the form of the NCAA, because part of the injunction is that the NCAA can't punish Texas Tech. Now, if you're the college football playoff, that's a little different. The college football playoff isn't run by the NCAA. The college football playoff is a separate entity aside from the NCAA. That's the only college sports postseason event at the high levels, at least, that's not run by the NCAA. The NCAA is in charge of the men's and women's basketball tournaments. They're in charge of the baseball tournaments, softball tournaments, volleyball tournaments, anything that is under the sports umbrella of the NCAA. They have control of those postseasons, with one exception. And that exception is the college football playoff. It stands to be its own thing, and it's made up of athletic directors and committee members from the NCAA, but it's not a part of it. The NCAA has not sanctioned that event. So is the loophole around this is to just go ahead and have an agreement that Texas Tech won't be invited to your invitational? That at the end of the season, no matter how good Texas Tech does, if Brendan Sorsby is every bit worth the $5 million reportedly that Texas Tech is going to give him to come to Lubbock and play quarterback, if they're that good and they can potentially qualify, there's nothing in the rule book that says the College Football Playoff Committee has to include Texas Tech. They don't have to. It's an invitational. It's not a punishment if you don't have to do it. Right? That you can say that it's punishing Texas Tech, but can you prove it, I guess? Here's the thing. With it not being an NCAA-sanctioned event, I feel like this could be a really good loophole to get out of a really sticky situation, because it also is a proof of concept or sets a different type of precedent. That if you do this, we don't have to involve you in anything else. And the college football playoff is what we're doing all of these changes in college football for. The expansion to 12 teams is for more money for football to be able to generate. The talk about expanding this thing to 24 teams isn't done because it's for the benefit of the sport itself. It's done for financial reasons.

0: because the financial ramifications of making the CFP are so great. And if you just take that off the table for Texas Tech and say, as long as this guy's not on the team, we just don't feel like we want to invite you to our invitational. Now, Matt Hayes from USA Today kind of wrote the same thing today, right? That he made the exact same argument. And I remember thinking that yesterday, like maybe if the NCAA can't do anything, maybe a separate entity can. And that would be the college football playoff. Matt Hayes said pretty much the same thing where, yeah, the NCAA runs everything else, but the CFP is its own thing. This is maybe the last stand that college football has between the total anarchy that it's facing and a precedent being set that somebody can break maybe the most sacred rule of your sport that many times, that egregiously, admit to it, and then just completely circumvent the ruling that made him ineligible by just going to a judge and having him kind of clear or give him an injunction to allow him to be eligible to play this season. It feels hopeless. And I think that was the prevailing thought yesterday, and a reason why so many people were bent out of shape is because it felt hopeless, that it did kind of spell further warning signs for just the overall health of college sports. We've already been in a pretty bad place where nobody wants to follow rules because anything involving eligibility just kind of gets challenged in court and the NCAA loses. And this was the one thing the NCAA had that felt like a foolproof case, right? The one time it felt like the NCAA could finally win in court, it didn't. And it was shocking. And for a lot of people, it was very troubling. I know for me, it felt really troubling that this type of precedent was set and that this kind of gives a blueprint for other people to do the same thing with maybe the most egregious violation of your gambling rule that we've seen. If you want to compare situations, the guys at Iowa and Iowa State that got caught in a sting a couple of years ago did not bet anywhere near as much money as Brendan Sorsby did. Didn't bet anywhere near enough times as Brandon Sorsby did. It's a complete violation of the spirit of college sports. But the CFP can maybe be the savior here. And that's what I'm hoping for right now. If I want to introduce a little bit of hope in this scenario, it's that the college football playoff finds a way to do this. Now, I don't know if maybe this can still be looked at as punishment in violating the injunction, but I do know it's not NCAA sanctioned. And that if this is the one thing that you can do to kind of discourage anyone from doing this, it's certainly worth exploring. Because the Big 12 is talking about, between their athletic directors that are not at Texas Tech, they're discussing things like not playing Texas Tech, just not showing up. Could result in a forfeit. It could result in them technically being undefeated. Or teams like Georgia and the entire Big Ten are also discussing similar things. Georgia's athletic director even came out and said that we're not going to play Texas Tech if they play this guy, which they're not on the schedule. I don't know necessarily what that means for other sports. But we're reaching a real point of conflict here in collegiate athletics. And I think something has to be done by somebody. And exploring all options is the way to go here. And if that lies in the CFP, which is the biggest reward for teams in the sport right now, the thing that everybody wants to change the sport for, everybody wants to cater their schedules to be able to give them easier access to, if you can take that off the table for somebody, that's the perfect incentive to discourage anybody from ever doing this again. Now, at the same time, there is a flip side to that coin. As much as I have talked myself into that idea over the last 24 hours, I do believe there is a flip side to that coin that could not be pretty. Because if you do it for one, and there's a lot less egregious examples, or somebody just isn't likable, you can keep people out of the college football playoff for other reasons that aren't football related. But I think maybe the best way to do this would be to make it to where teams don't play Texas Tech, that there are forfeitures, and that, yes, Texas Tech may technically be undefeated, and have a resume that says no losses, but at the same time, the committee can say, hey, look, you, the teams refuse to play you. You don't have an actual body of work of what you have done on a football field. Why should we invite you to our invitational here? Why should we invite you to our party that we run? Don't have to do it. We can just not invite you. If that's something that can be done, I think that's maybe our best course of action. Because the ultimate prize in collegiate athletics right now is getting to participate in that college football playoff. Maybe the biggest mover of change or creation of change in all of college sports centers around that event. And if that event just says no, what you did is against the entire spirit of what we're trying to do here. If you don't want to follow the rules that this other governing body has for you, then we don't have to reward you with a trip to our event. Something to be considered. I think that's something that really has to be carefully weighed out, because what Brendan Sorsby is in the situation Texas Tech's in is the worst case scenario for just the entire sport of college football. Coming up next, though, it's the big news of the day. Kevin Schnall, South Carolina's newest head baseball coach. We'll get to some of your text messages on the Firehouse Subs text line on the other side. 803-404-6100. We'll get into those and update you on the poll question next year on the postgame show.
1: Wow, what a play. The Game Network. Columbia, Charleston, Florence, and Myrtle Beach.
2: Since that win at Clemson by the Gamecocks, things haven't gone well. And when things don't go well, it's time to look back on the days when things were well. Yeah. Let's spin back to the good old days on the Game Network.
3: Sellers in the pocket. Up in the pocket. Gonna run inside the 20. 10. Lenore Sellers going left side. 5. Touchdown, Carolina. Lenore Sellers from 20 yards out. The Gamecocks take the lead at Death Valley.
2: Now that's some good feels right there. From what?
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15: We've talked a lot about measles over the past year, but mumps has largely flown under the radar, even though it's been making a bit of a comeback as well. That's because fewer people are getting the MMR vaccine, which stands for measles, mumps, and rubella. The vaccine's been around for decades. It is effective. It is safe. What makes mumps outbreaks difficult to contain is that symptoms usually don't appear for 2 to 3 weeks after someone's been exposed. And that can make it hard to pin down where that exposure took place. And someone who is infected can transmit the virus to someone else before they are symptomatic. If you get sick, which could manifest like a run-of-the-mill respiratory virus or the telltale swelling of your cheeks and jaw, all you can really do at that point is to treat the symptoms and also isolate yourself so you don't infect anyone else. I'm Dr. Sanjay Gupta, helping you live a better life.
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23: Slash Nation.
0: He was very complimentary of the move too. And I think maybe the best part that I haven't even gotten to discuss yet, I haven't gotten to touch on it. I kind of talked a lot about the reasons why I like Kevin Schnall as a head baseball coach, just in general. But there's another element to this that I'm awfully intrigued in, that we're already seeing it pay some dividends. I know we haven't had a press conference yet. We haven't even had, you know, the board meeting to make this thing officially official. But I can imagine this is what it's going to sound like when Kevin Schnall shows up to Columbia, South Carolina.
24: We got a few decisions already taken care of because I'm bringing my luggage with me. And it's Louie. Okay.
0: We got a few decisions already taken care
24: of because I'm bringing my luggage with me. And it's Louie.
0: There we go. Pop that down. There you go. It's funny. You might say, you know what? It's funny. Kevin Schnall kind of sounds like Deion Sanders. And someone should get that boom mic a little closer to his face. Well, both those things would be correct, because that is Deion Sanders when he walked into Colorado and he said, I'm bringing my luggage with me. And it's Louie. And he's bringing a lot of players that had some contributions to that team that went to the College World Series. At least we're expecting, right? Because there have been several Coastal Carolina baseball players. As soon as the news hit that Kevin Schnall was going to take the head baseball coaching job at South Carolina, where players have entered in the transfer portal with do not contact tags, And I know the transfer portal is still a relatively new thing in college sports now. We're several years into this to the point where I think we can all maybe piece one and two together to see when somebody's coach leaves and a bunch of players enter the transfer portal and they get that do not contact tag. I think that can rightfully tell you that they're going to follow their head coach to the next spot. They're going to follow their head coach to his new destination. And as of right now, infielder Walker Mitchell, utility man Jackson Weiner, right-hand pitcher Daniel Parker, left-hand pitcher Colby Richardson, all in the transfer portal with a do not contact tag. Also, Coastal Carolina catcher Bryce Estep has entered the transfer portal with a do not contact tag. So it appears as if it's not just Kevin Schnall that'll be coming to Columbia. It's going to be his own luggage, too. He's bringing some luggage with him. And if those guys do end up going to South Carolina, which I am giving it like a 99% chance to, just given our clues here, I like the start that you have there, especially with someone like Walker Mitchell. Walker Mitchell, a guy from the area, played at River Bluff, won a state championship at River Bluff, and was a vital part of that Coastal Carolina team that was two wins away from winning a national championship just last year. Another thing, too, that was also reported, I saw it from Kendall Rogers at D1 Baseball, too. I know it's been reported elsewhere. But I like the addition of Matt Williams coming back. Matt Williams is considered one of the best pitching coaches in America. D1 Baseball had him as the assistant coach of the year last year. And one of the reasons why Coastal Carolina was so good was because they had such reliable pitching. I think that would be really refreshing to have here at South Carolina. And Matt Williams did a fantastic job at Coastal. I can really buy into his resume as a talent developer at the pitching position. And one thing that Wel Sykes mentioned, a former player at Coastal, who was on with us in the last hour, if you missed that, you can find it on our YouTube page, a really good discussion, was that one of the things that Kevin Schnall would tell the team at Coastal is that, hey, we just need to manufacture 7 runs. Our pitching staff's good enough. We just get 7 runs. We're going to win our games. And I think the addition of bringing Matt Williams to South Carolina to join Kevin Schnall and having a couple pitchers already that are in the transfer portal with do not contact tags is something that would excite me. So there's more layers to this, too. Something I'm pretty excited about, and I think this is a great day for Gamecock baseball. Now, I'll hit up the Firehouse Subs text line here, 803-404-6100. One texter weighs in, says, too much time wasted on candidates that you are not going to get. Wasn't really excited about any of them. That being said, I'll support the team and the hire. Now, there's a couple ways that you could look at this, and I know a lot of people might feel that same way that this texter did in terms of the timing, right? Of maybe waiting a little bit longer to try to get somebody that's coaching in the College World Series, which are guys like Steve Sabins or Scott Forbes. Steve Sabins, the head coach at West Virginia. Scott Forbes, the head coach at North Carolina. But to me, I see it another way. I see it as more of this being a wide cast net. It's one of the reasons why in the first hour of the show, I was so complimentary. I think of the job Jeremiah Donati did. I liked the process. I was cool with being a little patient and seeing how wide of a net you can cast and take in everything into account. Everything, right? Because it's so important to get this hire right. I think it's incredibly important to land this because of the money that you funnel into it, the significant financial investment that this school makes in baseball. Again, you're a top 10 program in the country when it comes to financial investment and operational budget. You have a fan base that is committed and that you need to get back to the ballpark. It was a really important hire, and I think casting as wide a net as humanly possible to make sure you don't miss out on who the best guy is was the best way to go. So I can certainly understand maybe feeling antsy whenever we were sitting here at the same time yesterday and there was still no head coaching hire and we're contemplating whether or not the next South Carolina Gamecock head baseball coach is preparing a different team to play in the College World Series. But to me, that was a more of an indictment of the thoroughness that Jeremiah Donati had with this hire and being able to make sure that there was no stone uncovered or unturned. I think there's two ways that you can certainly look at it. We'll go back to our poll question too, because we put that up today after the news was official. We have got a couple more votes on it, so it's updated a little bit. We still have 18 hours left for you to vote on. It's at 107.5 The Game on Twitter, pinned to the top of the page, so you can find it pretty easily. But we just asked pretty simply, now the search is over, does the Kevin Schnall hire excite you? Our options, yes, we're so back. Not the first choice, but yes, nope, or indifferent. And right now, 54.3% say yes, we're so back. 23.9% say not the first choice, but yes. 6.5% say nope, and 15.2% are indifferent on the hire. Now, there is some skepticism, too. I reeled off Kevin Schnall's resume earlier in the show. And we have one text on here, too. Try to find it really quick. Where there is a little bit of a skepticism, and I think that's fine. I'm totally fine with thinking about everything, right? When it comes to making sure that this is the right hire. One texter too, I think it's Tony and Gilbert, says that it reminds him of Chad Holbrook a little bit, that the track record's a little similar. Now, I will say there's a difference there in terms of Kevin Schnall appearing in a College World Series. Chad Holbrook got close, didn't quite break through into the CWS. I think that's really the big distinction there for me. But the case Tony was making was that Chad Holbrook had a really good first year and then maybe never replicated that. And if you're operating on a much smaller sample size with Kevin Schnall, I guess you can make that comparison. I just don't see it as a full apples to oranges comparison, because Kevin Schnall was only there for 2 years. Now, if he was there for 7 or 8 and he made it the College World Series the first year and then never got close to going back, then I think that comparison could be a little more apt. Then I could accept it a little bit. Another texter on the Firehouse Subs text line, this is Chris, is, I can't believe he left Coastal. That said, I believe he was the number one candidate the whole time, and I think when he did not jump on board, those other high-profile names were let leak out to put pressure on him and remind him the caliber that this program still is. And Chris, I don't completely disagree. I do think this athletic department did put out a wide net, and I do believe the reports that they were still interviewing candidates. But I'm like you in the fact that I thought there might have been some hesitancy to leave Coastal, not because the South Carolina job's not good. I just personally was never going to discredit the element of coaching the place at the place that you played at and was an assistant coach for a long time before you became the head coach. I think some of the comments I've just kind of seen on social media is kind of centered around, like from Coastal fans, a disbelief that he left after 2 years. And I can understand that. But I think that also tells you what type of draw this program is, too, is that this was the best job opening in college baseball, and you may never get this opportunity again. I'm one of those where if I was Kevin Schnall, I would have taken the South Carolina job, even if it was hard to do. Now, that pay raise is going to be nice. But I understand the sentimental value of wanting to stay where you've coached for a long time, stay where you're comfortable, at a place that you genuinely love. And I do truly believe that Kevin Schnall genuinely loved coaching at Coastal Carolina, that he wasn't always looking for the next best thing. I don't believe he's anything like Lane Kiffin, where Lane Kiffin was always searching for the next best thing. And his name was always popping up whenever a different job opening kind of came up. I don't believe that was the case. I believe this was the perfect situation for him, and it's one of those things where you may never get it again. So I do think maybe this decision for him might have been harder than a lot of us may have anticipated. We have more of your thoughts on Kevin Schnall and the hiring of the South Carolina newest baseball coach. We'll get to more of your thoughts and your texts next here on the Postgame Show.
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14: A better life with Dr. Sanjay Gupta.
15: Making sure your kids get enough sleep. It's one of the most important things you can do for them as a parent, and yet it's often overlooked. Not only does sleep in the early years set the stage for mental and physical health, it also creates the foundation for how one sleeps later in life. That's according to the National Sleep Foundation. Now, that organization recommends 14 to 17 hours a night for newborns, 12 to 15 for infants, 11 to 14 for toddlers, 10 to 13 for preschoolers, and 9 to 11 for school-aged children. When it's age appropriate, start by talking to your kids about why sleep is important. It helps their body grow, helps their brains learn, helps their mood stay steady. Don't underestimate the importance of a routine. You can even narrate what you're doing step by step to help them along the way. I'm Dr. Sanjay Gupta, helping you live a better life.
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0: Talking all day about the biggest news of the day. And that is South Carolina hiring head baseball coach Kevin Schnall, formerly of Coastal Carolina, now the new head man in charge over at Founders Park. 803-404-6100. That's the number for the Firehouse text line.
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0: Contract approval. I think a 24-hour notice has to be made. And David Kloniger, about 50 minutes ago, did tweet to confirm. He says, quote, the South Carolina Board of Trustees has announced a meeting for 4 p.m. Wednesday. Approval of athletics employment agreement is the only item on the agenda. So it will be officially official here very soon. And now we can start a new chapter in the history of Gamecock baseball, which is awfully exciting. That's been my theme of the day, right? My theme of the day has been, this is a great, exciting day for South Carolina baseball. And a lot of it is because, A, you got the guy that you wanted, reportedly was the number one option, even if you interviewed other candidates. Kevin Schnall was option one. That was the name that you heard from the very beginning of the search. There was always a question of whether or not to leave. And I think Chris laid it out really good on the Firehouse Substacks line earlier, that he kind of went on to elaborate too. Said he didn't think he would leave when he's been there, with the exception of like 4 years, the last 30, coupled with that he could have stayed at Coastal until he wanted to retire with his history and already playing for one College World Series, whereas he would come out after 4 years if he doesn't win. Just weighing that future had to be incredibly hard. And I agreed with Chris, you know, wholeheartedly. And I think it is a risk for Kevin Schnall. I think it's a risk worth taking, especially if that's a goal you've had in your career, is to coach at the SEC level. Or if you want to challenge yourself, I think this is the perfect challenge, right? To turn a historic program around and get it to where it once saw itself on a regular occasion. To me, as a competitor, that would be awfully compelling, even if it is risky, right? Because we do know how it's gone the last couple of years, and if things go awry, then maybe you don't have that job for very long. And Coastal Carolina would have provided some security if you were to have stayed. You could have used that 1 year going to the College World Series, and you could have had a lot of equity from it. That certainly was an aspect there that I'm sure he had to weigh out. And one of the reasons why I think it was maybe a more difficult decision than a lot of people may think, even if it is for a lot more money, even if they can, I don't know, triple his salary that he was making at Coastal Carolina. Hard to turn down the money, but also hard to turn down that part of it too. I think there's something that he really had to weigh out. But I think getting the guy that might have been your number one option says a lot about your program, too. I think it helps, too, that this was the most enticing opening. NC State opened for a little bit, for like 30 seconds, and then Elliot Avent's longtime assistant ended up being elevated to the head coaching job, so that took NC State out of the equation. This was a good year to have a coaching search. There are some years where there's a good year to have it and years where there's a bad year to have it. Like in college football this year, a coaching vacancy would have been tough because there were a lot of big jobs open. Here, South Carolina had their pick of the litter, and I think Donati did a great job, the athletic director, of casting that wide net. But I love this hire when it comes to South Carolina baseball. It gets an A-plus for me. For giving out grades on the day that the hire is made, which I know these things can age like milk. They could also age like wine, though. But I like it from a standpoint of, this is a guy who has a good track record, even in a short span as a head coach. But as an assistant coach, a good track record of player development. As a head coach, the rubber stamp of getting, you know, a trip to Omaha on the resume, I think is awfully enticing for Gamecock baseball fans. And there's an identity to it, too. Something Preston and I have talked about a lot on the early game was the idea of needing an identity. And Schnall Ball has an identity of its own. They love to bunt. They love to steal bases. They love to hit and run. I think that's something that can be aesthetically pleasing for fans here in Columbia. I think it's something that can be awfully effective from just the standpoint of winning baseball games. You see Kentucky do it a lot, too. And Kentucky made the College World Series just a couple of years ago. Nick Mangione and that program, they've kind of centered themselves on a lot of small ball, doing a lot of things that other big programs in the SEC aren't trying to do as much. It could be unique. It's an identity. It's a little different. I've personally embraced Schnall Ball, and I'm incredibly excited for it. But I think maybe one of the reasons why I do really like this hire is because I do think that this is popular with the fans. And in the last segment, I did allude to our Twitter poll that we have up, our Twitter poll of the day, where more than half the fans are saying, yes, we're so back, but 23.9% saying it's not their first choice, but yes, they're still excited. Not really good at doing math, but I can tell you that's 77% saying that they're at least having some level of excitement of the hire. And I think if you scroll through social media, you're seeing a lot of positive reaction to the Gamecocks hiring Kevin Schnall. And I think there's a lot of value in that. Even though I do believe in something that I heard from a former NFL GM, Floyd Reese, used to be the general manager for the Titans, worked with him a little bit in Nashville, and he used to say all the time, you know, if the fans, or if you're making your decisions based off the fans, you'll soon be sitting with them. I think there's some truth into that, but also there's truth when it comes to this being a business, getting people back into the seats. And I think what this poll question tells me, and from the reaction that I've been seeing, I think this is going to get people excited for South Carolina baseball again. Now, this still has to hit. The results still need to come. And it's going to be easier said than done. But I think it starts with revitalizing that excitement. I'm curious to see, whenever the press conference rolls around, what that excitement level is going to be. How much Kevin Schnall is going to be able to drum up. I believe in almost any SEC sport that you're coaching, whether it's baseball, football, basketball, some of the requirements aren't just being a great coach, being good at X's and O's, connecting with the players, doing all the on-field stuff, making decisions, substituting, things of that nature. That's all really important. But in the Southeastern Conference, it's important to also be a salesman, to be maybe a little bit of a statesman, a little bit of an old school, you know, Baptist revivalist, right? You got to get people really excited. This is a business after all. And yeah, baseball maybe isn't a revenue generating sport, but it helps out when you're able to pack the stadium. It helps out when your fan base is excited enough to be able to buy tickets, come to games, support. When it comes to things like NIL support, people are more likely to donate money if they are excited about the head coach and they can trust the head coach to be smart with it and to build a roster that is capable of winning at the highest level. Really, everything kind of starts with excitement. And I think there is a good level of excitement to this. And I don't play too much revisionist history here, too. I mean, I did have a level of excitement for the Paul Maneri hire because of his track record. Now, there are a lot of things that were the red flags, like age, coming out of retirement, maybe hesitancy to evolve, and some of the things that baseball has evolved into, especially at the college level, and how the college games evolved a little bit. And I think there was, from what I remember, mixed reactions. Some people weren't very excited about it. Some people were. But it was so bad so early that you saw the result, which was an empty Founders Park later in his first season. And for this year, as soon as things got bad, an emptier Founders Park. If Kevin Schnall can get that ballpark bumping again, that starts a chain reaction of everything else. It could lead to more investment from the fans financially, not just emotionally. Maybe it can fuel your NIL. Maybe it can fuel everything else. It makes you more money as a program. That's really a good starting spot here. Then you can include all the other baseball stuff that Kevin Schnall does really well when it comes to coaching at the college level. We'll take more of your text to 803-404-6100. 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But before we get out of this hour, there was an age-old Southern saying that's one of my favorites that was proven correct last night, and it may have been done by one of my favorite people in sports media. 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
9: With their backs against the wall, the Spurs responded on the road in Madison Square Garden, beating the Knicks 115-111, and have begun to dig their way out of their 0-2 hole, ending New York's 13-game playoff win streak. For the first time since 1993, the road team has won the first three games of the NBA Finals. Game 4 is Wednesday night in New York. The Knicks are 2.5-point favorites. I'm Adam Abdallah.
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30: 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Let's do some J

0: Well, no J, so no J or nay. I guess that makes that a nay for today. If we're playing the game correctly, it would be a nay. But one of my favorite old sayings is don't count your chickens before they hatch. I heard it so many times growing up. But I think last night in Game 3 of the NBA Finals, we got the ultimate proof of concept as to why that certain thing is an age-old saying.
1: Listen, man, I told you tonight, with this series is a wrap.
2: I think it's a wrap.
1: Oh, hell yeah.
2: You're down five. Going into halftime.
1: Down five.
3: Seven.
1: Down six.
3: Down seven.
1: Seven. Down seven.
2: Better. Down seven.
1: Oh, this
2: thing is over.
1: I think it's over.
2: Wow.
1: Better. I'll put my house against
2: guaranteed.
1: Your little house.
0: Multiple funny things there. You know, Charles Barkley claiming that this series is over on the spot.
4: I just don't know why he said that.
0: Because he's Charles Barkley. He's Chuck. Chuckster.
4: With all the what was going on yesterday with the celebs, the higher ups, the fans.
0: The suits, if you will.
4: And the steel cages that's supposed to be in the WWE that was not put together to make a steel cage surrounding Madison Square Garden.
0: It was an incredible scene. It was a lot. And also the funny irony of them also further proof that maybe one of the most dangerous games you can play in sports talk radio is live math.
4: Yes.
0: They couldn't decide. They're up by 5 or 7. Dangerous game. Dangerous game. I'm not a mathematician. I play this dangerous game way too frequently. But that was Charles Barkley at halftime when the Knicks did hold a lead after the Spurs were up, 14 in the first half?
4: Yes.
0: Up 14 in that first half. Knicks stormed back like they did in game one, like they did in game two, and then took a lead at halftime. And if you're sensing a pattern here, it would have made sense to do what Charles did and say, yeah, this sucker is over, dog. It is over. Because the Knicks won games one and two, and they did that on the road. But never count your chickens before they hatch, because the Spurs came out of that halftime locker room
4: and said enough is enough. We're going to put this to bed now.
0: And said, let's give the ball to the 8'9" guy at the basket and let him just dunk without having to jump. Yeah, run that play. Run that play a lot.
4: I think the way that the Spurs came out was what everybody thought that they was going to do. They needed to be aggressive. And he sure as hell was aggressive. With Wembanyama scoring, he's the third player in finals history, the youngest, one of the, youngest players since Magic and Kobe to score over 30 and 5 assists. Like, this is insane.
0: It's pretty impressive. I mean, he ended up scoring 32
4: at the Garden.
0: Night.
4: That's the other thing, too, is on the road.
0: In that environment. Yeah, I mean, Madison Square Garden was bumping. Last night, even if you're not like the biggest NBA or basketball fan, I think what last night was a really cool sports spectacle, because that place is so starved for a championship, man. Again, 1973 is the last time that they have reached the mountaintop of the National Basketball Association. The last time they have been in 27 years since they've even been to the finals, even got to host a finals game. Lisa Salters, I think before the game, was going through a lot of the stats about New York's title drought. And I think she said 69% of New York City was not born last time the New York Knicks won the NBA championship. So that place was ready to explode. And I think when the Knicks got that lead early, I think it was their first lead they got was on a Jalen Brunson three. Mm-hmm. You could just hear that crowd pop. And I love a good crowd pop. I kind of had a similar sense that I think the Spurs might have blown another opportunity. But to their credit, man, they can play young and dumb sometimes. But maybe the whole young and dumb thing plays into you not knowing any better, that you're not supposed to come back down in that situation and take control in the second half.
4: Do you think game four is a trap game for the Knicks again?
0: I will summon the spirit of our pal Langston Moore, and I'm going to call it a lemon booty game. You have to be able to withstand the pressure that you're going to put on yourself. Not just the pressure you're putting on yourself, but the pressure that is on you. Because it was fun. It was free last night. You know, it felt like the New York Knicks were playing with house money. Everybody that paid the bajillion dollars it took to get into that arena had a feeling that this series was over. You heard a lot of Knicks in four. Knicks in four. And, right, I mean, I understand the enthusiasm there. You just got done winning the first two games on the road. This is supposed to be, a formality at this point. This is supposed to be getting to enjoy watching your team seal the deal again and get one game closer to winning that elusive title. Well, now that you lost that game, you really cannot go back to San Antonio with this thing tied at two. I think the amount of pressure is going to create a different type of atmosphere. And that type of what our pal Langston Moore likes to call the lemon booty, it's contagious.
4: I think it can be a trap game, but then at the same time, the one thing about the Knicks, when they lose, they always find a way to respond. And if they win this, this will be the third series that they can close this thing out on the road.
0: Well, what's funny is before last night, they hadn't lost a game till April 23rd.
4: Yeah, they only lost two games to the Hawks. How in the God's green earth has the Atlanta Hawks, of all mascots, allowed for the Knicks to go 13 games? They swept two teams. Two!
0: The Hawks, led by Harry the Hawk.
4: C.J. McCollum.
0: We're up 2-1. But it's so funny. Like, if you think about it this way, you know how long we've been talking about the South Carolina baseball coaching search?
4: Yes.
0: South Carolina was still playing baseball the last time the New York Knicks lost a playoff game. It's truly remarkable because they got down 2-1 to Atlanta and then won three straight, then won four straight to sweep Philly, then won four straight to sweep Cleveland,
4: yeah,
0: and then won the first two of the NBA Finals. I thought about that last night. I was like, the last time the Knicks lost was April 23rd. And I was like, we still had like a week and some change left in the college baseball regular season.
4: Yeah.
0: College World Series starts this week. Now they're going to have to respond. Game 4 is going to be massive. I am
4: so
0: insane. So excited for that. Final hour of the show coming up next. We have the 5 o'clock news, a drive around the SEC, and we'll replay our...
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5: A better life with Dr. Sanjay Gupta.
6: We all know how important it is to stay active as we age, especially as we get older. But I've come to realize that for as good as people are about getting their cardio in, a lot of older folks really don't seem to be doing the recommended amount of strength training or even understand why it's so important. It helps you stay functional and therefore independent for as long as possible. Certified strength and conditioning specialist Dana Santis says a great place to start is not with dumbbells or barbells, but with your body weight, which allows you to build strength while also learning how your body moves and where your limitations exist. It also reduces the risk of overwhelming your connective tissue, which adapts more slowly than muscles as we get older. Once you're comfortable, you can dial up that intensity, but do it slowly, do it carefully. I'm Dr. Sanjay Gupta, helping you live a better life.
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0: Meeting for 4 p.m. Wednesday. Approval of athletics employment agreement is the only item on the agenda, so one can only believe that that is going to be really the final formality between Kevin Schnall and his future employment with the South Carolina Gamecocks. A lot of people are excited. We asked you how excited you are for our poll question at 107.5 The Game. 55.3% say, yes, I'm excited. We're so back. 23.4% said it's not their first choice, but yes, still excited. 14.9% say indifferent on the hire, and 6.4% are not excited about it. So I think it's safe to say that overall, there is some enthusiasm with the hire, and I certainly share that sentiment. 93-36 is Kevin Schnall's record at Coastal Carolina. Last year, they won the Sun Belt regular season. They won the Sun Belt tournament. And then they made a run to the College World Series final, hosting a regional on the way there, going to Auburn, and going 2-0 in that super regional to get to Omaha, and then making a nice run by beating teams like Arizona and Louisville and Oregon State en route to getting to that championship series where they ultimately fell to the wagon known as LSU baseball. This year, high expectations. Started off pretty good, and then Cinco de Mayo hit, and they didn't play their best baseball. And they battled injuries, and there was a lot of adversity. And then they go 0-2 in their regional in Tallahassee, losing to Florida State at the end of the year. And I know they left a lot of Coastal fans a little disappointed. But I'm still really excited about this hire. I love the track record. This is a guy that helped build Coastal Carolina into what the job was when he took over the job after Coach Gilmore retired as an assistant. Guy that played there, he was very emotionally connected to that university. And in the time there, they did a lot of winning. They are top, he said in a press conference, you know, let's see if we can get this. Jalen, this is going to be cut one from June 1st. We'll play that one again because I can reel this off to you. It'll be more effective if I let Kevin Schnall do the resume thing himself. But this is Kevin Schnall after his team got beat by Florida State, and he was initially asked about the South Carolina opening.
1: I've got a 5-year contract at Coastal. I'm the head baseball coach at Coastal Carolina. Can't stress it enough. In the last 25 years, we've got the 5th best winning percentage in the entire country, the 6th most wins in the entire country. Past decade, we've got the most wins in the state of South Carolina. We've been to Omaha twice. We won a national championship. We're in the national championship finals last year. Only 4 teams in the last 12 years have advanced to the College World Series finals multiple times. Vanderbilt, Florida, LSU, Coastal Carolina. As long as we continue to be successful, people are going to continue to call Coastal Carolina to gauge interest in us, in their jobs. I don't blame them. I would too.
0: Now, it wasn't a denial, and of course, now that we know what we know now, he was going to end up taking the South Carolina job, but he reels off a very impressive resume. And if you're like me, you heard a lot of those accolades, like, you know, being top 5 in wins in that time period. Top 5 in winning percentage in that time period, being one of only a handful of teams to play in multiple College World Series finals. Yeah, you probably were like, sign me up for that. I'd be cool if South Carolina did that. It'd be cool if the Gamecocks were able to get back to Omaha because we're currently experiencing a College World Series drought with this program. It's an exciting hire, and now after 2+ months of waiting to see what direction this program was going to head into, I ultimately believe this was an exceptional hire that's going to, one, bring excitement to the program. Much needed excitement to be able to just sell tickets, get butts in seats, drum up enthusiasm for next year. But two, bring in somebody that you believe is a bona fide winner. We had Wells Sykes on, one of his former players from the 2025 team, and we'll hear what he had to say in the next segment. But he said it's a lot of getting guys to buy in. I think that's one of the things about being a good recruiter is having an ability to get an 18 to 22-year-old to buy into whatever it is that you're selling and to buy into the program and its identity, right? To buy into Schnallball, which is laying down bunts, stealing bases, doing the old manufacturing runs thing. And one thing that you'll hear is how good of a community.

0: communicator Kevin Schnall was to get that message across to his players. So we'll get into more of that here in a little bit. But it will be expected to be announced tomorrow at the Board of Trustees meet. Board of Trustees meeting. Can't speak today, Jalen.
1: Okay. It's all right. We've had a long day.
0: We've been there. I'm a sleepy boy. But a lot of excitement for this hire. I know Jeff on the Firehouse Subs text line, 803-404-6100, says, put me down for excited about the hire. Noted. Jeff is excited. And if I were a Gamecock fan, I would definitely be excited too. I've got a really good grade for this hire. 5 o'clock news continuing here last night in the NBA. The San Antonio Spurs tied up the series. Not tied up the series. One game away from tying up the series. Sorry, put the cart before the horse there. And now, of course, for tickets for Wednesday night's game, as low as $4,892, according to ESPN.
1: Mm.
0: So I hope you have some spare change underneath some couch cushions or something, and you could go for that short of a price.
1: They had to at least reach out to their family members or people across the country for like, hey, can I get some, what, spare change, like what Squidward does with the cup?
0: Right, yeah. I only need $4,000 to go to game four of the NBA Finals.
1: Help me.
0: Help. Well, the Knicks needed help closing out that game last night. Jalen, I know you watched the game.
1: I did.
0: It felt like at halftime when the Knicks took a 7-point lead, outscoring the Knicks, or not the Knicks, the Knicks outscored the Spurs 42-24 in that second quarter, erased what was a double-digit deficit into a pretty nice lead and a lot of momentum and a Madison Square Garden that was about to explode from excitement. And the Spurs,
1: it
0: got deflated. The Spurs showed me something last night, man.
1: Yeah, I think I feel like the way that the Spurs needed to come out with all the buzz of New York taking both of the games, especially what happened in game two, the way that it happened, I felt like it kind of stung the Spurs a little bit. And then you get the video of the guy yelling at the Spurs going into the bus where they said, you know, have that bus cranked up for the next 2 days while you're here. You need to go back to San Antonio. And now it's like, okay, it's potentially a series. Like we said at the last hour, this game four is very critical. This is the game of the series to me. If San Antonio wins this, they have all the momentum to potentially go on a 4-game winning streak here.
0: Oh, and close
1: the series.
0: For sure.
1: But New York has to respond. That's the best, only thing I can really say. They have to respond.
0: Even in our lifetimes, Jalen, we're young fellas here. There's precedent for losing the first two games in an NBA Finals and winning four straight. Miami Heat in 2006 for D-Wade's first title with Shaq. They lost the first two games on the road in Dallas and end up winning four straight. And then just a couple of years ago, I believe it was 2021, where the Suns beat the Bucks for the first two games in Phoenix, and then Milwaukee won four straight, including his 50-point closeout performance. One of the more ridiculous things you'll ever see. But the one thing, though, in those two other series, they lost those first two games on the road. The Spurs lost those first two games at home. This would be something that's a little different, right? Similar type of situation, but different from the venue you have to play. But I think if we've learned anything in the series so far after three games is that the home court advantage part of this may be a little overrated. I think the thing that I've taken away the most through these first three games is that these are two incredibly evenly matched teams, and it makes for gripping television because it was, what, a one-possession game going into the final 2 minutes in game one?
1: Yeah.
0: It was a one-point game at the end that went down to the final Wemby jumper in game two, and last night it was a four-point win for the Spurs in which the Knicks cut it down to three with, what, 12 seconds left?
1: Yeah, and out of all people, De'Aaron Fox had the ball in his hands down the stretch and scored. So they learned something from game two.
0: They did. They learned a lot from game two.
1: But I will say, if the Knicks want to get this series wrapped up, you got to involve Karl Anthony Towns.
0: He's the difference maker.
1: For him to have, what, 3 points in the first half was just, it didn't make sense because it's like when you're on the road, it's different. But he's been your best player for two games.
0: I think he's been their best player the entire playoff run.
1: Yeah.
0: Jalen Brunson's been great, but Towns, I think the way they changed how he plays, right, where for the latter part of the Hawks series and for the entirety of the Philly and Cleveland series, Karl-Anthony Towns was a playmaker.
1: Yeah.
0: He was dropping dimes.
1: And I think, and two, Stephon Castle stepped up when Wendy needed somebody, needed a Robin to come to the scene of the crime, of the fight.
0: Yeah.
1: Castle was the one to do what he needed to do. Now, we all think, you know, but now I will say Dylan Harper, he's so underrated. I love his game. I love his aggression. That's the 2K build that I usually go with in 2K.
0: I love it. He's got one skill that I admire a lot, and this is an ability to de-accelerate once you get to the rim. He's not out of control. He drives aggressively, but he's never out of control. It's a lesson there, kids, for the young basketball players out there. You want to drive aggressively to the basket, but you need to do it under control. And the way he de-accelerates is so impressive. And you know, he didn't shoot the best last night. He made an impact. 4 assists, no turnovers. But I think I can accept that even if you do go 5 of 18 from the field.
1: But I think, too, the atmosphere, again, for Game 4 is going to be about the same. It's going to be different celebrities than what we saw in Game 4. Well, Game 3, excuse me, with the exception of one. I'm not going to name that person. But it will be very interesting. Wednesday night at 8:30 will be very interesting. And that will tell us how this series will go. If it does, I mean, it's going back to San Antonio. But it will give us a clear eye view of what will potentially happen in the finals. It's been really, really good so far.
0: I'm telling you, it's gripping television. 5 o'clock news continues. The Atlanta Braves tonight are on the road. They're playing the Chicago White Sox. The White Sox surprisingly over 500. We are 9 games into June. And the Chicago White Sox have won more baseball games than they have lost. Mightily impressive. There are not a lot of teams in the American League right now that have records above 500. The White Sox just so happen to be one of them. Grant Holmes is on the mound today for the Braves. Him and his hair and his mustache. 4-2 with a 3.86 ERA. And for the Chicago White Sox, Brandon Eisert is on the mound. He has a 3.21 ERA, 15 strikeouts on the season, a 1-2-1 whip, and a record of 1-0. The Braves are favored to win that game. Braves at 45-21 overall. They're 23-10 on the road. They've been remarkable, even away from Truist. This is
1: I've been impressed.
0: It's the reason why I think they're the best team in baseball right now.
1: And I don't even watch baseball. I'm getting into it more and more each week. But from what I've been seeing from the Braves being the best team and how they've been winning games, and they're actually selling out Truist,
0: it's
1: been pretty darn impressive.
0: I was there on Saturday. First time I've been to Truist in like 8 years, dog. It's been too long. That place rocks. But for a Saturday game in early June, it was packed. It was packed. It was a great atmosphere. And it was very humid. Your boy was sweating something awful, which doesn't say much. It does not take a lot for me to start sweating. I mean, it's like a nice, comfortable 73 degrees here in the studio, and I'm already going to have to change my shirt when I get home. That's just me. That's our 5 o'clock news brought to you by Integrated Media. Coming up next, though, it's the Gamecock Notebook, and what better way to get a perspective on the newest Gamecock baseball coach than by talking to one of his former players? That's what we did in the first hour of the show. We'll let you hear a little bit of that next here on the Postgame Show.
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3: Since that win at Clemson by the Gamecocks, things haven't gone well. And when things don't go well, it's time to look back on the days when things were well. 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
4: The Gamecocks are making history in Cleveland. 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The clock ticks down. 2 seconds to play. Celebration in Cleveland. 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Game over. Gamecocks are in the Final Four.
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20: We've talked a lot about measles over the past year, but mumps has largely flown under the radar, even though it's been making a bit of a comeback as well. That's because fewer people are getting the MMR vaccine, which stands for measles, mumps, and rubella. The vaccine's been around for decades. It is effective. It is safe. What makes mumps outbreaks difficult to contain is that symptoms usually don't appear for 2 to 3 weeks after someone's been exposed. And that can make it hard to pin down where that exposure took place. And someone who is infected can transmit the virus to someone else before they are symptomatic. If you get sick, which could manifest like a run-of-the-mill respiratory virus or the telltale swelling of your cheeks and jaw, all you can really do at that point is to treat the symptoms and also isolate yourself so you don't infect anyone else. I'm Dr. Sanjay Gupta, helping you live a better life.
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0: Carolina was part of last year's team to get his thoughts on not just the hire, but his experience in playing for Kevin Schnall. And here's a little bit of that conversation.
1: Yeah, of course. Well, I appreciate you taking the time to be able to, you know, share your perspective on Coach Schnall a little bit. I know there's a lot of excitement. A lot of Gamecock fans are really, really interested in what Kevin can do with this baseball program. And the first thing I think I want to ask you here is, for people who might not have watched a lot of Coastal Carolina here in these last 2 years, how would you kind of describe Coach Schnall to those people?
2: Yeah, I mean, I think he is definitely a relentless leader. He does a really good job, you know, not just from a recruiting standpoint, but I think the biggest thing that I would tell people is that he does a great job of getting not just one or five or 10 guys to buy in, but he gets the entire dugout to buy in. He shows up every day with, you know, 100%. There's never a dull moment. And, I mean, honestly, he's just one of those guys who he loves to win. And, I think that was why we had so much success at Coastal. And I know at least the year I played in 2025, but in 2026 as well, is that he brings a different mentality, a different attitude than a lot of other guys. And I think that's why there's so much excitement and so much hype behind this hire. But, you know, just to put it in full words, it's just he's an exciting guy, someone that's really fun to play for, and someone you just really want to battle for no matter what, because he's got your back.
0: Former Coastal Carolina baseball player Wells Sykes is on with us right now here on the post-game show. And, Wells, you mentioned that he gets 100% buy-in. I think that's one thing that just in coaching in general, you know, collegiately, professionally, sometimes that maybe can be a challenge. There's a trust that has to be gained there between, you know, player and coach just to get you to kind of buy into what the vision is. How do you think he was able to get you to be able to buy in, especially since, you know, you were one of those guys that you came in for 1 year knowing it was going to be your last year playing college baseball?
2: Right. And yeah, it's funny you say that. I mean, it's crazy to think that, you know, within a week of my time at Coastal, I was already completely bought in. And by 100%, I mean, you know, he gives his all to the players and to the rest of his staff and the community and the university every day. And I think that's why it's so easy for everybody to, you know, not only love him as a person, as a coach, but to trust him with what he's preaching to the team. And, I mean, like I said, when I joined the team in 2025 at Coastal, it was an automatic decision for me that I really liked his mentality. I liked his attitude. I liked the way he coached. And, you know, it was just so easy for me to buy into his system. And I think that's why, you know, this is going to be such a good hire for the Cox, is that he's going to be able to come in there with a whole new squad and be able to get the entire program to follow his lead. And that's why I believe he has so much success, and definitely why, you know, I say he gives that 100% mentality and attitude on a day-to-day basis.
0: Certainly helping me buy in a lot too, even just hearing you say that. But
2: That's right.
0: But one of the things, Wells, too, that I've always heard about Coach Schnall, and I've never had a chance to ask a, you know, former player of his until this moment right here, is his attention to detail kind of separates him a little bit. From your perspective as a player, how much of the success that he's had at Coastal Carolina, even just a short amount of time, could you kind of contribute to the amount of attention he takes to the littlest of details?
2: Right. Oh, yeah. I mean, he's definitely one of those guys. It's kind of funny. Coach Schnall, he's got a mix of different personalities. He's got a great balance of, you know, he can be extremely serious and strict as a very good college baseball coach can be, but he's also got, you know, that kind of, he'll joke around with you, he'll mess around when it's time, and I think, you know, in relation to his attention to detail, it allows everybody to really dive into what he's preaching and what he's coaching, and honestly, speaking on past experiences in 2025, like, that attention to detail was the reason on why we were able to take advantage of different teams, smaller, bigger than us, but the attention to detail on a day-to-day basis is why we were so prepared. And it's great to see him getting the opportunity to go in there in a possible program that needs a little rebuild, and go in there and really get that attention to detail back as a top standard. And honestly, it's so cool to see him just lead, you know, in practice and during the games, because you're just so prepared. You feel, you know, uplifted by his attitude, and he brings such a good leadership mentality, and it's just great to play for. It's great to play for, and it's great to see.
0: Well, Sykes is on with us right now, a key part of last year's Coastal Carolina team that made it all the way to the last series of the season against LSU. And Wells, I think we've had a lot of fun on this station. I know with my show in the mornings, we've had a lot of fun making Kevin Schnall puns, and one of those is Schnall ball, right? Like, you know, it's like a play on small ball. But and then, I know at least this past year, Coastal Carolina played a lot of small ball. How much that is part of kind of like the identity that you guys had as a program, even when you were there?
2: Yeah, I mean, it's crazy to think at that lineup that we had in 2025. But, you know, just small ball in general, it's like nobody's bigger than the team. And he does such a great job on getting all the players, pitchers, hitters, bench players, all bought into the game, all bought into practice. And that small ball, everybody is expected to do their job. And I think that's the biggest thing that I can preach to the Carolina fans and former Carolina players and other college baseball players that would appreciate this, is that he causes you to be prepared and he sets you up to be ready for every moment. And I think that's why small ball, you know, with the mixture of small ball is so successful, because he just is able to get everybody prepared and everybody in the lineup is ready to go at any moment for any type of sign or any type of situation. And it's so cool to see, because, you know, I think back at a couple of times, it's like, you know, we had a runner on first and I'm coming up with no outs and situations like that. And I already knew what he was going to put on just because he had us, you know, he had us so prepared and so ready for that moment. And I think that's why we were able to have so much success, because he preached so much confidence into us and we were just so ready. So,
0: yeah, that's what I love too. I mean, so much of like modern baseball is kind of three true outcomes, you know, strikes, walkouts, right, home runs. And
2: exactly.
0: I think the game has just changed so much, even just from an aesthetic standpoint, college and pro, I think probably from the last 15 to 20 years. But when it comes to Coach Schnall's ability to kind of get guys to buy in on laying a sacrifice bunt or a hit and run and a steal, what's kind of his philosophy there in terms of explaining to you guys, even in a different age of college baseball, that sometimes this can still get you the manufactured runs required to win games?
2: Right. And yeah, we had a little thing at Coastal where it was like, if we could get to seven runs as an offense, then we could believe in our pitchers that they were, you know, not going to give up seven runs. And so that was just kind of our mentality, you know. And there's other things like that, like scoring first and winning the big inning war and other little tiny details. But I think that's why small ball and, you know, a little bit of mixture with small ball is so interesting, is because we took one run when we could get one run, and we took, you know, two runs when we could get two, and we did the little things right. And I think that's why Coach Schnall is going to be successful, is because, you know, you may have some other college teams that don't necessarily practice as much.
0: I hate to cut Wells Sykes off there. There's so much more, and you can find that on our YouTube page at The Game at TV Radio. Highly recommend going back and listening to the whole thing, about 30 minutes in to the program. Great stuff there from Wells. But coming up next, it's time to take a drive around the SEC, including a lot of representation in Omaha.
3: 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The Game Network. 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
20: How often do you stop to wonder whether you should share something that's revealing, maybe even embarrassing, with a partner, a friend, or even your boss? In her new book called Revealing, The Underrated Power of Oversharing, behavioral scientist Leslie John says doing just that can help you deepen relationships that are vital to your life. We need people to trust us in order to get things like love, friendship, and career success. 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Why? Because people like to be asked about themselves, she says. It also signals that they are discriminating and choosy, but in a good way. I'm Dr. Sanjay Gupta, helping you live a better life.
14: Focus.org to learn more.
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0: Time to get in the car and take a drive around the SEC here on the post-game show. And I think there's no better place to start than the representation that the SEC has at the College World Series, because we have matchups and times. We have the two groups. And one of my favorite things about the College World Series is kind of the two-group double elimination play. Now, in one side, you have Troy against West Virginia, and then SEC representation with Ole Miss versus North Carolina. You do a double elimination there, and the winner of those two brackets will meet in the championship, best two of three series to end the College World Series. But bracket one has just one SEC team. But what's going to make Greg Sankey awfully happy is that in bracket number two, it is an SEC invitational. This is basically like if we just took Hoover and pushed it somewhere else. Those of you at a certain age get that reference. But Texas and Georgia will play at 8 o'clock on Saturday night. And before that, at 3 o'clock, it'll be Oklahoma and Alabama. These would also make really good football matchups. I'd sign up for a football doubleheader of Oklahoma playing Alabama and Texas versus Georgia. But we have one entire bracket here in the College World Series, that is nothing but the SEC. So it is guaranteed that there will be SEC representation in the College World Series final this year. And if Ole Miss is able to make it out past North Carolina, Troy, and West Virginia, then maybe we can have an all-SEC championship. And that would be the first time we got that since LSU beat Florida, I believe. Don't know, can't remember which year that was. That was in recent memory. But something that happens frequently, the SEC does have a good stranglehold on college baseball, and I think this postseason still is a perfect example of this conference isn't going anywhere in terms of its lead on the sport of baseball, at least. Now, the Sun Belt's got one team. That's Troy. The Big 12 has one team. West Virginia, the ACC has one team. Obviously, no other conference has more than one representative in Omaha, and the SEC fortunate enough to get five in there. So if you are a fan of SEC baseball, you're going to be all over these College World Series matchups. And when I look at it too, I would like to say I think it's going to be North Carolina playing one of the SEC teams. Ole Miss is a really good team, 41-21. North Carolina has been one of those teams I think has been one of the five best teams in college baseball all season long. West Virginia is a great story, but I don't know if West Virginia gets past Ole Miss or North Carolina. Troy is the best story, right? A 36-30 team that has made their way to Omaha. Skylar Meade's done a fantastic job. I know a lot of people would have been excited if Skylar Meade would have taken this Carolina job, but I just don't see them making the complete 2007, or I think it was 2007 or 8. Can't remember which one it was, where Fresno State makes a run as a four seed all the way to a national championship win. I don't think they go full Fresno State. But if I had to pick it right now, certainly feels North Carolina, Georgia is kind of the sweet spot there for me. And last thing that we can get here, too, in our drive around the SEC, the South Carolina gets to take center stage. And when you get to hire a baseball coach, you get to take some of the league's spotlight. And as you might have known, maybe you just got in the car and you haven't been able to look at your phone all day. Kevin Schnall hired as the head coach of South Carolina. He's going to be the new leader of the Gamecock baseball program. David Kloniger pretty much all but confirms that this will be official tomorrow. He tweeted about an hour ago saying that the South Carolina Board of Trustees has announced a meeting for 4 p.m. Wednesday. And the only thing on the agenda is approval of athletics employment agreement. I think that tells us everything that we need to know. And it's not just Kevin Schnall that's going to be coming to South Carolina. Pitching coach Matt Williams will be joining him. Matt's no stranger to the University of South Carolina. Matt was the pitching coach here before going to Coastal Carolina. And in his first year at Coastal, Matt was given the award of D1 Baseball's Assistant Coach of the Year in 2025, a proven developer of arm talent. He got, I think, 17 players drafted when he was the pitching coach over at UNC Wilmington. He's got a good track record of developing pitchers and getting good results. Coastal had an incredible staff last year, starting rotation and bullpen. One of the reasons why they were able to make that run to the final series over in Omaha. So Matt's going to be coming over. So you have head coach settled, pitching coach settled, and there may be some additional luggage that Kevin Schnall gets to bring with him, because as soon as the announcement was made, we had a flurry of names from Coastal Carolina enter the transfer portal with do not contact tags. Now, it's not official that these players with do not contact tags are coming to South Carolina, but in my experience seeing that type of tag on a player's name, they go into the transfer portal already knowing where they are going. That's the whole point of the tag, is so nobody else tries to recruit them. They're going into the portal with the intention of going to one place and one place only, and usually when those players that enter the portal with that tag enter with it, it's because they're following their head coach. Their head coach leaves and they enter the portal with that tag. Usually you can make the connection that they're going to follow the coach. But those players, so far we have five. Infielder Walker Mitchell, utility player Jackson Weiner, right-handed pitcher Daniel Parker, left-handed pitcher Colby Richardson, and catcher Bryce Estep. All of those Coastal players have entered the portal with a do not contact tag. And I think this is the best case scenario for South Carolina too, because you waited a little bit longer, which to me, I'm not dogging. If anything, I really appreciated Jeremiah Donati's due diligence in the care that he took in terms of maneuvering this coaching search. I certainly appreciate it. But when you do take that type of care and it takes a little more time, and the hire's made on June 9th, the transfer portal's been open for over a week now, then you can be seen as maybe being behind the eight ball in terms of building your roster for next year, considering South Carolina had 20 players exit so far in the transfer portal. It certainly looks like you will get a lot of Coastal Carolina flavor on next season's roster for the Gamecock baseball team. I think it's pretty significant news. So we're already getting a good picture as to what next year can look like. And to kind of update our poll question of the day, but you can still vote on. We have about 16 hours left that you can vote on this too at 107.5 The Game. Have your voice heard here. The question's pretty simple. The search is over. Does the Kevin Schnall hire excite you? 55.3% say, yes, we are so back. 23.4% say, not my first choice, but yes. 14.9% are indifferent. And 6.4% say, nope, they are not excited about it. So again, not a great mathematician, not good at doing math on live radio, but I think we can, you know, safely say that 78% of the voters are excited about this hire. I think that is pretty reflective of the attitudes in Gamecock Nation about Kevin Schnall becoming the head coach of this program. And if anything, I think it's going to bring you a lot of excitement to bring people to the baseball park, which to me is maybe step one in helping turn this thing around. Get the coach, get the excitement, bring the folks here, bring the players, bring the Louis luggage with you, as Deion Sanders would say, and then let everything roll from there. One last segment of the show. We've covered almost everything except an important game for tonight. Jalen and I will discuss that a little bit as we round out today's edition of the postgame show.
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2: Hey, this is Jen from 107.5 The Game and The Game Network. If you run a diner, a bakery, a coffee shop, burger joint, or a pizza spot, or that hidden gem everybody should know about, how would you like to get the word out about your business without spending a dime? We got you. All you have to do is text your name, your business, and your phone number to 803-404-6100, and we'll be in touch. There's no catch. Times are tough. We're here just trying to help you get folks in the door of your business.
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5: After Texas Tech quarterback Brendan Sorsby was granted a temporary injunction that will allow him to play this season of college football, reports are that the Big Ten is discussing a league-wide ban on scheduling Texas Tech in all sports. If this ban does happen, don't be surprised if other conferences follow suit. And Texas Tech takes matters into their own hands and decides to just cut ties with Sorsby. At a certain point, it's just not worth the headache. I'm Adam Abdallah.
0: Mm-hmm.
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0: No Jay today, so I guess the Internet wins. By default. But that means we can make our selections for tonight's action. Jalen Tart, tonight we have an exciting game to continue the Stanley Cup Final. Did you get to watch Game 3 on Saturday night between Vegas and Carolina?
1: Yes.
0: Dude.
1: Listen. First, we got to play the music. We got to play the music.
0: Okay. Oh, I like this. I'm glad that even though I went to mornings, the bit still lives.
1: Yes.
0: That the Who Wants to Be a Millionaire.
1: Yes.
0: Still going on.
1: Vegas to me is Carolina's best opponent in these playoffs. Just because, like, the Spurs and the Knicks is literally the same thing in the NHL with the Stanley Cup on the line. The Carolina Hurricanes, they've been knocking on the door for years. And then you got Vegas, who has been winning championships since they've been in the NHL. Not even 10 years.
0: Spoiled fan base.
1: But I just feel like this it could go either way. This game is big for Carolina. For many of different reasons. You should have won game three after what you did, scoring three goals in, what, 39 seconds?
7: I've never seen anything like that. That was my first time. This is my first time watching the Stanley Cup final.
0: Oh, well, you're in for a good one. For this to be your first one.
7: This is my first one.
0: You are in for it. Oh, I love when people are introduced to hockey. Great sport.
7: Yes.
0: Especially in the playoffs. Like, there is nothing quite like watching a game that you're invested in, especially if it's your favorite team that's in it, and they're in an overtime playoff hockey game.
7: Yeah.
0: Unmatchable drama.
7: I mean, game two, it pulled me right in. I was just like, okay, I can live with this. I see why Carolina is this good, why everybody's saying that Carolina's a really good team.
0: Well, you've seen multiple games now where Carolina's had to erase multi-goal deficits in doing so in a short amount of time. It was only two goals in game two. They almost erased completely a 4-0 deficit in less than a minute. And then less than 2 minutes left to go in the game, Andrei Svechnikov scores the goal that ties it, takes it to overtime, and you had two overtimes. But the Knights did win. And you know what? I can't cheer for the Vegas Golden Knights. I'm not a big Carolina Hurricanes guy. I don't even consider them to be that local here because it is such a drive. But I know a lot of people around here that do follow hockey are Carolina Hurricane fans. So I'm hopping on the bandwagon now. I waited till the Stanley Cup final, but I'm hopping on the bandwagon. I just cannot cheer for the Knights. One, spoiled fan base. You mentioned it. I've been around for a decade.
7: Yeah, right.
0: And this is, what, finals appearance number three?
7: Yeah.
0: And they've done nothing. Hey, just done nothing but win. And this year, they didn't even win in the regular season.
7: Because they fired their coach in the middle of the season to get somebody that has won.
0: They were so bad in the regular season. They were under 500. This is a team that got into the playoffs at under 500. And then all of a sudden, just light bulb comes on. They figured out how to play hockey again. It's annoying. They just get all the good stuff. It's like a lot of Tom Brady hate, which I can attest to this because I'm part of this club. You just can't be good at everything, man. You can't be that good looking. You can't be that good at football. You can't have everything. I have to cheer against you. I have to cheer on your downfall. You're winning all the time.
7: I just want
0: to
7: see a fight. That's all I want to see. I just want to see a fight. Just break out and just let them duke it out for the cup. But it's been really, really fun. Really, really fun watching them play this postseason.
0: Well, it's your first foray into postseason hockey. Do the Carolina Hurricanes send this thing back to Raleigh tied at two? Just on vibes. We're just doing a vibe test here.
7: Yes. I do not think they will score three goals in 39 seconds again. I don't think that's going to happen. Like San Antonio, I think we're going to see an aggressive Hurricane squad that is angry that they lost that long length of a game of game three. But it's not going to be easy going up against the three-headed monster of the Golden Knights, where they have really, really good scoring. I don't know their names because there's so many.
0: Still new. Mitch Marner's a great goal scorer. He had a hat trick in one period.
7: That's game three. Innate, right.
0: Game three. Had a hat trick in one period. That's the Knights they've had a talented roster. Another reason why I can't cheer for them and why they're so annoying to me is not that they've just not had good players and they had a bad season and all of a sudden they just figure it out. It's a team with a lot of really good players, dude. A lot of really good players. They just underachieved. Just decided not to show up to work all year. And then now the fun stuff is happening. And they show up and they end up marching their way through the playoffs and sweeping the best team in the league in Colorado and now have a 2-1 series lead. I'm really hoping Carolina ties it up.
7: Do you follow soccer?
0: Love soccer.
7: Well,
0: don't follow it as closely as a lot of my friends do.
7: Well, the FIFA World Cup does start this week.
0: It does. Very excited about that. Does it start tomorrow?
7: Yes.
0: Yeah, it starts tomorrow.
7: And then USA plays Paraguay? I think it's Paraguay.
0: That's on Friday.
7: That's Friday.
0: Uh-huh.
7: And then this weekend, UFC 250 at the White House.
0: Busy sports weekend.
7: That will be... If you have not seen the setup for that,
0: it's elaborate.
7: Go look at that.
0: It is a wild picture. Correction. So it's the World Cup will start Thursday.
7: Yeah, yes. I just saw it too.
0: Yeah, I never know what day it is. But yeah, Mexico, South Africa, kicking it off at 3. South Korea and Czechia.
7: Well, I'm glad you got. Atlanta is going to be a hotbed. It's going to be. Filled with international people.
0: Oh, I had to pick up my girlfriend from the Atlanta airport last night. buddy, I accidentally parked in the, I went to the wrong terminal, I went to the international pickups because I'm an idiot and can't follow instructions. So I did that and it was, it was bumping. A lot of international flights coming in. I actually have a buddy who's going to Spain and Saudi Arabia, lives in the Atlanta area, got Spain, Saudi Arabia tickets. And I was like, I'm jealous. It's a once in a lifetime thing. You go see a World Cup match.
15: Well, Carolina fans can go happy. They got their coach.
0: They got their coach. The best lesson that you could learn today is that it is a great day to be a Gamecock baseball fan. Kevin Schnall, new head coach for the Gamecocks, officially going to be announced tomorrow after the Board of Trustees meeting. We'll have all of your reaction coming up tomorrow.
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20: We all know how important it is to stay active as we age, especially as we get older. But I've come to realize that for as good as people are about getting their cardio in, a lot of older folks really don't seem to be doing the recommended amount of strength training or even understand why it's so important. It helps you stay functional and therefore independent for as long as possible. Certified strength and conditioning specialist Dana Santis says a great place to start is not with dumbbells or barbells, but with your body weight, which allows you to build strength while also learning how your body moves and where your limitations exist. It also reduces the risk of overwhelming your connective tissue, which adapts more slowly than muscles as we get older. Once you're comfortable, you can dial up that intensity, but do it slowly, do it carefully. I'm Dr. Sanjay Gupta, helping you live a better life.
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10: 20 years ago, the average attention span was about 2.5 minutes. Today, it's just 47 seconds. Pretty disconcerting. That's according to new research out of UC Irvine. But really, this isn't our fault, at least not entirely. We can blame technology and the world around us. Attention, it turns out, is not an unlimited resource. You only have so much of it to give. Start paying more attention to what times of the day you seem to be at your mental peak. 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One expert said, even trying to visualize where you want to end your day with everything all wrapped up or with tons left to do, that can act as a real motivator. I'm Dr. Sanjay Gupta, helping you live a better life.
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